In a few moments, Ruth Lang is going to come and sing Jesus Loves Me, and that is going to be followed by the full group singing Sunlight. But first, I want to read Luke chapter 18 and verse 1 to 8, and then to pray with you, and then conclude with the Lord's Prayer. We will recite it together, but more than recite it, we are going to use that model prayer and make it our own. Jesus, we read, now he was telling them a parable to show that at all times they ought to pray and not to lose heart. Oh, that is a common malady, to lose heart. Jesus said, no, do not lose heart, saying, in a certain city there was a judge who did not fear God and did not respect man. There was a widow in that city, and she kept coming to him, saying, give me legal protection from my opponent. For a while he was unwilling, but afterward he said to himself, even though I do not fear God nor respect man, yet because this widow bothers me, I will give her legal protection. Otherwise, by continually coming, she will wear me out. And the Lord said, hear what the unrighteous judge said. Now, will not God, who is the righteous judge, will not God bring about justice for his elect who cry to him day and night? And will he delay long over them? And the answer is a resounding, absolutely not. Jesus says, I tell you that he will bring about justice for them quickly. However, when the Son of Man comes, will he find faith on the earth? The righteous judge who watches over you and who cares for you, that unrighteous judge, he cared not for that widow who came to him, but yet even he relented. We have a righteous judge who watches over us and who hears our cry, and to him let us offer up our prayer right now. Loving Heavenly Father, we give you thanks and praise for this great privilege which is given to us of coming before you and of making our requests known. We give you thanks for the shed blood of Calvary's cross and the access that we have into the very throne room of the Father. And Father, we thank you that you sent your Son Jesus to die upon Calvary's cross and to be the sacrifice that we desperately needed and that we could not even begin to offer up. And Father and Son, we give you thanks that you have sent the Holy Spirit to dwell within and to work mightily among us to convict us of sin, to lead us in the paths of righteousness, to take the things of Christ and to make them vividly and vibrantly real to our hearts, which are at times so desperately sluggish and dull. We come before you and we come with our thanksgiving. But Lord, we also come with our requests, how we praise you for every eternal as well as every temporal, every temporary blessing. But Lord, we would come with our requests. Many of them we have brought before you before. We have brought needs of a physical kind for sickness and for disease and for struggles. We have come before you and we come again for family members and friends, acquaintances, neighbors, co-workers who do not know you. And we are heavy-hearted for them. We would have that they would come to know you and to live in you. We pray for those who are needing wisdom from on high. Grant it, Lord. And many other requests. We think farther afield of our nation and our world, torn and struggling. And we pray for the leaders of the nations. And we ask that they would seek you and find in you the wisdom which they lack otherwise. So, Lord, work mightily
in our situations and all about us, we pray. And may it be that you and you alone would be exalted and glorified and magnified and praised, we ask it. Lord, long ago you instructed your disciples when they asked you to teach them to pray. And you instructed them in this manner, and Lord, may we pray in like manner, but may it be not a recitation, but may it be from the depths of our hearts. Our Father, who art in heaven, hallowed be thy name. Thy kingdom come, thy will be done on earth as it is in heaven. Give us this day our daily bread, and forgive us our trespasses, as we forgive those who trespass against us. And lead us not into temptation, but deliver us from evil. For thine is the kingdom, and the power and the glory forever and ever. Amen.

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The title track, Joy Comes in the Morning, is sung by the male quartet. We also have the ladies trio singing We Praise Thee, O God, Our Redeemer. Heidi and Rick team up to sing Until Then. The full group sing both Shelter Me and The Lord Bless You and Keep You, a great favorite of mine. Rick also sings He's Been Faithful. Joy comes in the morning indeed. And we would like to put a copy of this brand new 13-song CD into your hands as quickly as possible. 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And let me underscore that the CD as well as the audio files from the website are all completely at no charge to you whatsoever.

We are continuing to examine the word gospel in the New Testament. It is the Greek word euangelion, and at root, it means good news. But good news according to who? There is good news according to this world's estimate, but we, of course, are looking at it based upon what God considers good news for lost, dead souls who need salvation, who need resurrection, who need everlasting life, and a reunion with our Creator. That fracture to be mended, that fracture to be healed absolutely, which took place in the Garden of Eden. We have previously come to the book, to the letter of Galatians, Paul's letter to the Galatian believers, and we have considered, especially in chapter 1, how that the apostle says, "I am amazed that you are deserting quickly him who called you by the grace of Christ for a different gospel." A different gospel. And Paul says, really, it is no gospel whatsoever. For it is a message that binds, and it is a message of slavery rather than a message of liberty, and it is not acceptable before our Heavenly Father. You see, the righteousness which we have is not of our own obtaining. It is not of our own creating. It is a righteousness which we need from on high, an imputed righteousness which we receive and which comes from our Lord and Savior, Jesus Christ. We transfer our sin to Him, and He transfers His righteousness to us. A marvelous transaction. The best bargain that anyone could possibly have, and so many yet turn away from it. Paul here, he speaks to these that they are seeking and pursuing, they are being allured by a different gospel, which is not a gospel at all. Then he continues, and he is examining at the very root the gospel of God, the gospel of our Lord and Savior Jesus Christ, the gospel of the kingdom of heaven. Each of these terms aptly, accurately describe the gospel of God's intent for us. In Galatians chapter 3, I begin reading with verse 6 down to verse 9. In Galatians chapter 3, I begin reading with verse 6 down to verse 9. Paul says, "Even so Abraham believed God, and it was reckoned to him as righteousness." You see, there were others, such as Adam and Eve. They listened to the lie of the devil. They preferred the voice of the devil in the form of the serpent over the word of God. They believed what the devil had to say over what God had spoken to them. But Abraham, he hears God's voice, and though he had precious little to go upon, he believed God. God had taken him out one night from his tent and said, "Abraham, look up in the sky. You don't have any children right now, and you're getting old, and your wife is aging at the very same rate, but look up in the sky and look at the stars. So shall your descendants be." And Abraham, he just grabbed hold of God at his word and said, "Lord, if you declare it, I believe it." And here we read, Abraham believed God, and it was credited, it was reckoned, it was put down in his spiritual account as him being righteous. Paul goes on, "Therefore, be sure that it is those who are of faith." It is not of the physical descent. It is those who are of the faith character of Abraham who are the descendants, the sons of Abraham. And then verse 8 most especially. The Scripture, Paul says, the Scripture, foreseeing that God would justify the Gentiles, not by works, but by faith. He would justify the Gentiles by faith,
preached the gospel beforehand to Abraham, saying, all the nations will be blessed in you. So then, those who are of faith are blessed with Abraham, the believer. Fascinating word here in Galatians chapter 3 and verse 8, that the scripture preached the gospel beforehand to Abraham in this manner, all the nations will be blessed in you. Oh, you see, this is a message that is timeless. It is a message that has come to us that God cares for lost souls, that He is eager to seek out and to pursue the soul that has gone astray and to bless, to pour out blessing upon blessing. But it is on the basis of faith, not of works. It was not that Abraham was a worker and that as a result he was blessed. It was God's sovereign choice and it was His gracious act to pour out blessing upon this one who just grabbed a hold of God at His word. How about you? Are you of the character of Adam and Eve and you're preferring the voices that you hear elsewhere, or are you ready to lay hold of God at His word and to grasp what He has to say and to prefer that above all else? The scripture preached the gospel. Oh, the gospel is being preached in your ear right now, that God cares for you, He loves you, He desires blessing for you. But you see, it does not come on the basis of your efforts or my efforts. It does not come on the basis of our payment. It comes because of His offer, His free grace, and if we would simply receive that. Oh, would you come to the cross and would you come to the mercy seat? Would you come and receive all that God has for you? Some say, I'm going to work it out myself. I'm going to take care of myself. I'm going to pull myself up and I am going to have the privilege of standing straight and tall. Oh, don't be fooled. Don't delude yourself into such thinking. We need to come to Christ. He is the one who has the offer of salvation for us. He is the one who has the answer to our desperate need. We are dead in our trespasses and in our sins, and we need someone infinitely greater than we are to raise us up. For He died upon the cross that we might live. He shed His blood that we might have forgiveness. Come humbly, humbly before Him and know that He has His hands out ready to give. Will you

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2: 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Rain showers becoming mixed with flurries tonight. Wind northeast 30, gusting to 50. Shifting northwesterly at 20 overnight and a low of plus 1. Cloudy on Victoria Day Monday with a chance of flurries in the morning, then a good chance of showers. Wind north 20, gusting to 40 and a high of only 8. Sunshine returns Tuesday and 13, Wednesday sunny and 17, Thursday cloudy, good chance of showers and a high of 18. 20 is our average daytime high for this point in May. For radar and current conditions anytime, check the forecast page on the Discover Westman app.
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So join us to consider the greatest message ever heard, the good news of the gospel, as well as sound scriptural teaching for believers, all based on the Word of God, the anchor for our souls.

0: If there's one topic that people don't want to talk about, it's death. Not so strange in one way. As creatures of a loving God, we were all meant to live. Who would want to introduce the subject of death into our active and vibrant lives? Well, nobody really, but death comes anyway, doesn't it? And given the fact that 100 out of 100 people die, the odds are pretty well stacked against us from the start. Why not take a moment to think about it? What happens after death? Where will you go after you die? In today's broadcast, Speaker Jim Jarvis takes up this subject. But with a Savior available to us all, the subject is not all doom and gloom. There is wonderful hope in the Christian message that you will find nowhere else. And it's all because there is a living Savior who himself once was dead, who is able to take away the sting of death for the believer. Take time to listen today, won't you? Maybe the next 30 minutes will be the time when you prepare for that great appointment.
1: Luke chapter 13 and verse 1. There were present at that season some that told him of the Galileans, whose blood Pilate had mingled with their sacrifices. And Jesus answering said unto them, Suppose ye that these Galileans were sinners above all the Galileans, because they suffered such things? I tell you, nay. But except ye repent, ye shall all likewise perish. Or those 18 upon whom the tower in Siloam fell, and slew them, think ye that they were sinners above all men that dwelt in Jerusalem? I tell you, nay. But except ye repent, ye shall all likewise perish. Of course, these are the words of the Lord Jesus. Let's read another verse in Romans chapter 6, verse 23. For the wages of sin is death, but the gift of God is eternal life through Jesus Christ our Lord. Now my subject tonight is very simple. It's the subject of life and death. Life and death. Two of the most important things that we deal with every day. The struggle to live, and of course, the reality of death that we all have to face. Oftentimes, we are presented with the article of death in a way that alarms us and just seems to bring us up short, just leaves us speechless. Since coming here just a few days ago, I have heard of some that have passed away. And we just stop short and think, but you know, how quickly do we just move on? How quickly does it just seem to fade from our thinking and we get on with our lives? There were those in the days of the Lord Jesus in Luke chapter 13, and they had some ideas about that people face when they come to death. They had ideas about why this happens. Why did these people that Pilate slew, obviously deliberately, this is an act of deliberate violence in Luke 13 and verse 1, Pilate mingled their blood with their sacrifices. They were deliberately slain. And the assumption was that they must have been great sinners. Well, the Lord said, suppose ye that these Galileans were sinners above all the Galileans? He said, no. Except ye repent, ye shall all likewise perish. And then he went on to say, what about those 18 individuals that the Tower of Siloam fell on? An accident took place. Walking along, likely minding their own business or engaged in commerce or whatever, and suddenly a tower topples and falls, and 18 of them are slain. When it's all over, 18 bodies. Do you suppose they were greater sinners than all the rest that escaped? The Lord Jesus said, no, except ye repent, ye shall all likewise perish. Do you know what he's saying? The way they ended their life, the manner, the way it happened, that had nothing to do with whether they're in heaven or in hell. The only question was, did they have a time in their life when they repented, when they faced their sin and accepted God's provision? That's all that mattered. So whether those Galileans that were caught up in that violence when Pilate descended on them, some of them no doubt were hardened sinners, there might have been those that had repented among that group. The same with the 18 that the Tower of Siloam slew. Some of them may have been truly repentant and had a time when they came to know the truth and accept God's provision. Others perhaps didn't have it.
2: But that is really all that mattered. When it came to their death, was there a time in their life when they knew true repentance? I wonder if you faced the reality of your death, because it is going to overtake every single one of us in this meeting tonight, sooner or later. We'd all like to think that we're going to live a long life, but then, you know, we stop and we look at those who are up perhaps in their 90s, and oftentimes we think, I don't want to live that long. You see what they're coping with and what they're going through. And I've talked to some. I talked to my mother. She's not quite up that high. She's only in her mid-80s. Do you know what she tells me? Not every time I phone her, but almost. She's a born-again Christian, and she's a happy Christian. But she tells me over and over, I'm just praying for the Lord to take me home. She feels that she has lived her life, and now she's coping with all the effects of her old age, and she's just longing to be at home with the Lord. Well, I think to myself, you know, you begin to think about what's left in your life, and you realize, you know, all that really matters, as I think back 42 years ago when I came to Newfoundland, 1972, and then back further than that to 1964, when I trusted Christ as my Savior, I realize that all that really matters in my life is the fact that on 1964, September 3rd, I accepted Christ as my Savior. I acknowledged my need as a sinner, and I realized I needed to know Christ. And I'm so happy tonight to say that I possess eternal life that we read about in Romans chapter 6 and verse 23. The gift of God is eternal life through Jesus Christ our Lord. Can I ask you tonight, very directly, do you have eternal life? Is it yours tonight? You see, we're not offering you just the hope of eternal life or the promise of eternal life. Yes, that's all there included, but it even goes further than that. It's an actual possession that you can lay hold of tonight and be sure that you have it. Eternal life. I possess it tonight. And whenever I think about it, and as I grow older, I was saying this just the other day, I'm appreciating it more than ever. It seems to just come to my mind a lot more than it had in earlier years. The knowledge that I have eternal life and I know where I'm going. What a peace. What a joy. It just settles my heart and my mind, and I can just commit everything into the hands of the Lord. Lord, you've seen me this far in life. Whatever happens, I know where I'm going. And whether I die quietly upon a bed somewhere at 85 or 90 years of age, or whether the Lord takes me on my way up the coast tomorrow morning, doesn't matter. I know what I have. I know I have eternal life. The problem with many tonight in the meeting, you have never stopped to think solemnly about where you're going to end your life. Isn't it something how we so quickly put thoughts out of our mind? You know, that was perhaps a neighbor, that was someone else, perhaps people around our own age or younger. Death suddenly overtakes them, and we never really stop and think that I may be next, that I may be the next one that everyone is talking about and shaking their heads and saying, well, you know, he didn't look his age. People have told me that since I came here. I don't look my age. Well, all they see is my face. They don't see the rest of me. I do look my age, and I feel my age. But, you know, I could be the next one people will be talking about. Oh, you know, he looks so young, and now he's gone. And within a matter of days, I'll just be a memory. Now, there may be some here that look a little deeper, and they say, well, you know, he was in his 60s after all. We don't know, do we? Not one of us know when that moment is going to come in our lives. I remember a gospel tract I read as a boy called The Preacher of the Old School. I read it many times. Mr. Hector Alves, a preacher that has been in heaven now for many years, but I remember him preaching. He speaks about traveling on a train one Sunday afternoon with another Christian friend of his, going somewhere for a meeting, and they're traveling along a train in British Columbia, and they got up to give out some gospel tracts. And they went from one seat to the next on the train as it was moving along, trying to give out gospel tracts. A lot of those people were going to picnics and an afternoon of pleasure, and they could hardly get anyone to take a gospel tract. They just didn't want to think about religion or about eternity or about their sin. And they sat down quite discouraged.
1: But you know, as they were traveling along, suddenly the train came to an abrupt halt. The conductor came back. Everyone had to exit. Everyone had to get out. There had been an accident, and a young man had been run over by another train, and they had the place cordoned off with ribbon, and everybody had to walk around those ribbons and pass that body lying in the track to the next train on the other side. And they all walked past, got on the train. Mr. Elves turned to his friend. He said, "Let's try the tracks again." And they got up and they went from one seat to the next and one car to the next. And hardly a soul refused a gospel tract. Do you know why? A preacher, a louder preacher than I could be, had spoken to them. An old school preacher. Death. They'd looked on it. And it solemnized their hearts. And they began to realize that this is something I need to face. I remember just a few years ago reading, you read stories all the time, but reading about a man and his wife, 33 years of age. It was her birthday. And so they went to a restaurant and they sat down there at the table with the glass roof over a beautiful spot. And they're just having a romantic dinner, 33 years of age, enjoying each other's company, when down through that glass roof came an 800-pound slab of cement that fell off the 18th story balcony, came right through the glass roof of that restaurant, and just like that, she was in eternity. Instant death. I read that story and I just shook my head. I thought, how could this happen? Just out enjoying a birthday celebration, enjoying each other's company. One moment laughing, talking, enjoying their food, and the next second, she's in eternity. Let me ask you what they asked the Lord Jesus. Do you think she was a greater sinner than you or I? Do you know what my Bible tells me? No, except you repent, you'll perish the same way. That woman may have been a Christian. I don't know. God doesn't play any favorites, and death is indiscriminate. It can strike any one of us at any time. That is why we have gospel meetings like this.

0: 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Now, let's return as Mr. Jarvis concludes his message.
1: You see, sin is the root cause of all of this trouble that we have in the world. Sin that is just pervasive. In every one of our lives, we know it exists. And it controls us. It enslaves us. But it's working in the world as well, in an indiscriminate way. That's why in 1 John, we read the whole world lieth in wickedness. And the effects of sin not only influence me as an individual, my own sin has an effect on me, but the sin of the whole world and the wickedness of the whole world can come against me at any moment. Through accident, through some communicable disease, through something that I have absolutely no control over whatsoever, it can come against me. Whether I'm a Christian or not, makes no difference. Doesn't that make sense to you? You see, God doesn't insulate Christians and guarantee that we're going to have a longer life and we're not going to ever have an accident. We're not going to ever get a disease. God doesn't do that. Mind you, Christians do tend to live a little longer because of their lifestyle. But when it comes to the other things, accidents, anything like that, God plays no favorites. He just allows it to run its course. And he says this very clearly. If you want to have eternal life, you need to repent and come to Christ. If you want to know for sure that your sins are forgiven, no matter what happens to you, you need to come to Christ. Now, can I ask you tonight, is there ever a time in your life when you have come to Christ? It never ceases to amaze me how people will just shrug off these things that happen all around them. Death, they can face it, they can hear about it. And the devil is doing so much today to try to take it off the minds of men and women, to blunt the reality of it. You know what they like to do now? They like to have their celebrations at funerals. And they don't even want to talk about death. They don't want to talk about why death takes place. They don't want to talk about the wages that we read about in Romans chapter 6. For the wages of sin is death. They're always talking about minimum wage. Well, you know, when it comes to sin, there's no minimum wage. We all pay the maximum. Death. And it's the same for every one of us. Not one of us will escape unless the Lord comes. We're hoping and looking for that. But apart from the Lord's coming and rapture, every single one of us are going to face death. But the gift of God is eternal life through Jesus Christ our Lord. You see, dear soul, in this meeting tonight, you are either going to face death and its eternal consequences of hell and the lake of fire, or you will face death with the gift of God in your possession, eternal life through Jesus Christ our Lord. A gift that he paid for. Paid for with his own precious blood. The most expensive gift that has ever been given. Some people give fantastically expensive gifts. They have the money to do it. And so they'll lavish on someone an expensive, costly gift. But let me tell you, no one ever paid a price like the Lord Jesus paid for the greatest gift that has ever been given to humanity. A gift that will never pass away or never perish. A gift that can never be taken away from you. Oh, I marvel sometimes when people think about eternal life taken away from them. Did you ever stop and think about what was given to the child of God when they trusted Christ? Have you ever stopped to think clearly about what they possess the moment they trust Christ? Eternal life. How do you take eternal life away from someone? I would like you to explain that to me. If you have an explanation, by all means, get my ear after the meeting and tell me what it is. How do you take eternal life away from someone once it's given? I can't figure it out. And I've stopped trying because I'm just happy to accept that what I have is going to last forever. And it comes right from the hand of God through Jesus Christ our Lord. Precious blood that was shed and the death that he died satisfied the claims of God against my sin. And that's what we're offering tonight.

0: That's why we want you to face these realities, the reality of your sin, the reality of impending death, and acknowledge that you need God's salvation. Acknowledge that you deserve to die in your sins, but God is giving you eternal life. Take it, man, tonight, woman in the meeting. Reach out and take what God is offering. Realize in your heart of hearts that is the greatest gift that has ever been given to humanity. And it can be yours tonight. You can know for sure. You can have your sins forgiven. Stop arguing with yourself and with God about what's going to happen after you get saved and what am I going to have to do and how am I going to handle this and how am I going to handle that. Those things are so trivial. I don't know what you're thinking. It's eternal life or eternal death tonight. It's your soul. And you've lived many years on this earth already, and soon they're going to come to an end. Do you know what happens when you get a little older? I'm thinking about it a lot lately, maybe a little too much, but I get to thinking, because my dad was 49 when he passed away, and I'm thinking, you know what? I'm always planning. I'm thinking about my grandchildren now, and I'm thinking about them getting older. And I'm thinking about plans for this year and maybe next year. And every so often it just hits me like a ton of bricks. Do you know what? I might not be here tomorrow. My grandchildren might never even know their poppy. Could all be over just in a moment of time. Do you ever think that way? Well, I don't dwell on it. But you know what always comes to me? At least I know where I'll be. At least I know that the moment my life is over, I start a new life in heaven with my Savior that's going to last forever. I already have it. I don't have to wait until I get there for the Lord to pass it to me and say, now, this is yours. He already did that. On September the 3rd, 1964, He gave it to me. Eternal life. I'm just going to move into a different sphere from this earth to the heavenly sphere to be with Him forever. And I'm so glad tonight that it's all because of what Christ did on the cross of Calvary. I hope there's a soul in the meeting tonight, and you'll just come to a halt in your life, face the reality of sin and death, and accept God's provision, eternal life, through Jesus Christ our Lord.
1: So, when life is over, do you have a life waiting for you in heaven? I'll ask another question. Do you have this eternal life here and now? You need it. As Mr. Jarvis has stressed, eternal life is not something you receive after you die. It's something you need to possess right now, and that you take with you when death comes. He that believes on the Son has everlasting life. He that believes not the Son shall not see life, but the wrath of God abides on him. Do you believe on the Son, the Lord Jesus Christ, as your own personal Savior? He has died for sin. Trust Him today, won't you? 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Thank you once again for listening, and we invite you to join us again next week at the same time for Anchor Point, where we believe that Christ alone is the anchor for the soul.

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1: Now your forecast on CJRB Radio 1220. Rain showers becoming mixed with flurries tonight. Wind northeast 30, gusting to 50. Shifting northwesterly at 20 overnight and a low of plus 1. Cloudy on Victoria Day Monday with a chance of flurries in the morning, then a good chance of showers. Wind north 20, gusting to 40 and a high of only 8. Sunshine returns Tuesday and 13, Wednesday sunny and 17, Thursday cloudy, good chance of showers and a high of 18. 20 is our average daytime high for this point in May. For radar and current conditions anytime, check the forecast page on the Discover Westman app.
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3: 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My name is Wes Heppner. Thanks so much for listening today. Today, a special guest speaker. We're starting on messages on the Holy Spirit. We're getting close to Pentecost. From Peter Magnuson on the marks of the works of the Spirit. Maybe you've asked yourself, is this the work of the Holy Spirit or is it not? Before we go into that, let's pray. Heavenly Father, we thank you for this day. 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Heavenly Father, help us to learn from this message, from your word. Help us to grow. Help us to have our eyes open to know when your Spirit is working. 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Help them, encourage them, especially in their spiritual life. I pray this in the name of Jesus Christ. Amen. Here's now part one of the message by Peter Magnuson, The Working of the Holy Spirit.
4: The title of our message tonight simply will be Marks of the Spirit's Work. Marks of the Spirit's Work. And I want to do this tonight for our benefit, not just as we contemplate what may or may not be happening at Asbury, but contemplating what revival would look like in our lives. What a quickening of God's Spirit might have in its effect our experience. What are the marks of the Spirit's work? I want to suggest tonight that there are three distinguishing marks from 1 John chapter 4 that we can identify for when the Spirit of God is working in the genuine article. And when we identify those three areas, we'll also be able to identify some concerns or some concerns that have been expressed that perhaps are not biblically founded. The first thing that we should say about a distinguishing mark of the Spirit of God is what it says about the person of Christ. The person of Christ. I want you to see something here, and we're going to glean this from our text before trying to understand where else it might apply or be seen in Scripture. Look at verse number 2. Hereby know ye the Spirit of God. How do you know the Spirit of God? Look at what he says. Every spirit that confesses that Jesus Christ is come in the flesh is of God. And every spirit that confesses not that Jesus Christ is come in the flesh is not of God. And this is that spirit of anti-Christ, against Christ, whereof ye have heard that it should come, and even now already is it in the world. The first distinguishing mark of the Spirit of God is what it says about the person of Christ. Now, what was John saying here as he was writing this letter to this group that he does not identify, but certainly that includes us? Well, what was he guarding against? In his day, actually, it would have been almost more controversial to say that Jesus was a man than to say that Jesus was God. Now, not in our day. In our day, if you were to go even into the prevailing and dominant seminaries of our day, you would see many people who would have no problem admitting that Jesus was a man. But they would have all kinds of problems admitting that Jesus is God. And of course, the very core of Orthodox Christian belief across the 2,000 years of the Christian church is that Jesus is both. He is very God of very God, and he is very man of very man. You cannot separate those two things. He is fully God and he is fully man. Well, in John's day in particular, there was a particular heresy called Gnosticism and a particular form of it called Docetism. And what these philosophies taught was that if Jesus was truly God, he could not be man. Because our bodies, our physical makeup, are dirty. They are of the world. They are of a lower kind of form, such that if God were to actually become human, he were actually to put on, if you will, our DNA, if he were to take on himself our body, then he could no longer be God. And so the idea was that Jesus came only in something that appeared to be a body. It was almost, if you will, a phantasm. It was almost like a ghost. It looked like a body. It might have even appeared in ways that a body would be, but he was not actually man. Now, this was heresy. And it is heresy for anyone who denies that Jesus was not man. Why? Because your salvation depends on it. As Paul makes clear, because Jesus was the seed of Adam, as in Adam, all die. Even so, in Christ shall all be made alive. If Jesus is not of Adam, if he is not man, he cannot stand in man's place and atone for man's sins. He must be man in order to be Savior. And so John is giving a defining test. What does this spirit, if you will, what is the communication of this work that is going on, of this teaching that is going out in what it says about the person of Jesus Christ? Every spirit that confesses that Jesus Christ is come in the flesh is of God. Now this, it should not be surprising to us because it's consistent with what Jesus himself said. In John chapter 16, Jesus is giving us the evidences of the Spirit and what his work in the world will be. He will convince or convict men of sin and of righteousness and of judgment. That's what the Spirit does in the world. And he went on to say this, he, that is the Holy Spirit, shall glorify me, for he shall receive of mine or from me and shall show it unto you. So the work of the Holy Spirit of God is to glorify, is to elevate Jesus. Paul makes the same point in 1 Corinthians chapter 12 and verse 3. He says, wherefore I give you to understand that no man speaking by the Spirit of God calleth Jesus accursed, and that no man can say that Jesus is the Lord but by the Holy Ghost. If you are being enabled by the Spirit of God, you can't curse Jesus. And you can't truly embrace Jesus as Lord, confess him as Lord, without the Holy Spirit being at work. This is what Paul is saying. And so this idea, the first foundational mark of any movement, of any alleged revival, is what does it say about Jesus of Nazareth? Does it identify him as a real person who was sent by God, born of the Virgin Mary, suffered under Pontius Pilate, was crucified, dead, and buried? He rose from the dead. He ascended into heaven and sits at the right hand of God. From thence he shall come to judge the quick and the dead. I'm quoting, of course, from the Apostles' Creed. What does this work say about Jesus of Nazareth? You see, not only is this, I think, a sense of the person of Christ coming out in this mark, there's also here, under the same idea, the ministry of Christ. You see, the focus of the Gospels, the focus of the early church on the manhood and the divinity of Jesus Christ was a defense of the work that he came to do, which was as Savior. And we have seen throughout the history of revivals that when there is a legitimate work of God, it is because the saving ministry of Jesus Christ is being held up, particularly in its opposition to sin. In other words, when the Holy Spirit is at work glorifying Jesus, what is he doing? He is convicting people of sin. He is bringing them under the intense recognition that they are a sinner and standing in opposition to a holy God who has given us his Son to forgive us of our sins. We have seen this, as I said, throughout the history of revival. I was reading recently a recollection of the Lewis Revival, a revival that took place in the late 1940s and into the early 1950s. And one of the men of God who was used in that way was a man named Duncan Campbell. And Duncan Campbell provided a description of some of the things that happened at that Lewis Revival. He spoke of two women who had been burdened to pray and to seek God's face for revival. And these two women called the elders of the church, of the local church, and said, "Will you pray with us for revival? Will you gather together on Tuesdays and on Fridays to pray together as we are praying for the work of God?" And the elders, to their credit, began doing that. They began meeting in a barn to pray on Tuesdays and Fridays. Duncan Campbell says that he believes this went for almost a month and a half. And I'll pick up his writing right here. "Then one night as they were kneeling there in the barn and pleading this promise, 'I will pour water on him that is thirsty and floods upon the dry ground,' a certain young man, a deacon in the church, got up and read Psalm 24. 'Who shall ascend into the hill of the Lord? Or who shall stand in his holy place? He that hath clean hands and a pure heart, who hath not lifted up his soul into vanity nor sworn deceitfully, he shall receive the blessing from the Lord.'" And here's what Duncan Campbell says. "And then that young man closed his Bible, and looking down at the minister and the elders, he spoke these crude words. 'It seems to me,' he said, 'to be so much humbug, to be praying as we are praying, to be waiting as we are waiting, if we ourselves are not rightly related to God.' And then he lifted his two hands and prayed, 'God, are my hands clean? Is my heart pure?' But he got no further. That young man fell to his knees and then fell into a trance." Duncan Campbell says, "Now don't ask me to explain this because I can't. He fell into a trance and was now lying on the floor of the barn. And in the words of the minister, at that moment, he and the other ministers were gripped by the conviction that a God-sent revival must ever or always be related to holiness and godliness. Are my hands clean? Is my heart pure? This is the man whom God will trust with revival." That was the conviction. And Duncan Campbell goes on to explain from that point forward how this revival completely transformed the island on which it was on. He tells of a time when there was a service with 300 people that he came to preach at. And it seemed like almost just an ordinary service. Though things were done, the gospel was preached. And as they went outside, he said the town was coming toward them, 600 people coming toward them. What brought them to the church? What brought them there? He couldn't explain, but they came. And he tells of other times as the presence, the manifest presence of God was there in such a way that people, there was one example he said where there were people at a party at a dance hall. And he said the music stopped and everyone cleared out of the dance hall and they all came to church. Why? Why? He couldn't explain it other than to recognize that God in a powerful way was visiting that town as he had visited his people who recognized their need for clean hands and a pure heart. And I say this simply to say that in terms of the work of God, when there is a genuine work of God, Jesus will be exalted and sin will be identified and turned from. Is there genuine, humble confession of sin before God? This is an important component of any genuine work of God. Let me say one comment as well on the question about whether the Spirit brings, if we can say it, a manifest presence of God genuinely in times of revival. I read to you one person who said, this focus on the manifest presence of God is just showing how much Pentecostalism has snuck into modern evangelicalism. Let me disagree. You don't need to be Pentecostal, and you don't need to be charismatic, which we are not, to recognize that at the same time, there is a kind of experience of the person of Christ by the work of the Spirit of Christ that is nonetheless profound. Listen to what Romans chapter 5 says. And not only so, but we glory in tribulations also, knowing that tribulation worketh patience, and patience experience, and experience hope, and hope maketh not ashamed, because the love of God is shed abroad in our hearts by the Holy Ghost which is given unto us. Does that sound like something that you and I are to experience? The love of God shed in our hearts by whom? By the Holy Spirit.
3: 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My name is Wes Heppner. Next week, part two. I hope you have a wonderful week. God bless.
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1: The Gospel of Matthew was written for the religious man, and Mark was written for the strong man. But to whom did Luke and John write? Who were they trying to reach? Well, stay with us and find out.

0: You're listening to the Through the Bible Question and Answer Program, a ministry of the Through the Bible Radio Network with our Bible teacher, Dr. J. Vernon McGee. During the last three programs, Dr. McGee has been dealing with the question, why four Gospels? Today, he'll finish this four-part series. But before we do that, let's hear from a listener in Conroe, Texas. He writes, there is a notation to Mark chapter 16, verses 9 through 20, which says that the most reliable early manuscripts omit this passage. If this is true, why is it in the Bible, and should we accept it as canon of Scripture?
1: Well, the question is then, how did these verses get into the canon of Scripture? That is really the question that I've wrestled with, and I've come to the conclusion in my own thinking, and as I've read about the evidence pro and con of whether they should be in the Scripture, first of all, let me say that some of the older manuscripts that have been found since the King James was translated have now been discovered to be inferior to the ones that were used in the King James, the Textus Receptus. And as a result, that would mean that many of these questionable scriptures belong in the canon of Scripture. I personally take the position that they do, although I always call attention when I get to them. That's just to let anyone listening in who knows about the fact they're questionable to understand that I'm aware of the fact, but that I do treat them as Scripture. And I do believe that we ought not to build any great doctrine or system of theology on questionable passages of Scripture. I think that it would be better to not do that. In fact, I feel that we ought not to base any great doctrine or system on just one verse of Scripture. That's, of course, what many of the cults have done, and other systems of theology have done that. And that is not a sound hermeneutical approach to the Word of God. Now, may I say that the way that I think that they got into the canon of Scripture is that they probably were there in the beginning. And some scribe, in making a later manuscript, had a reason for taking them out. Now, I feel like that the last part of this 16th chapter of Mark was specifically given to the apostles, and that it had a direct reference to them, and that a scribe later on that made a manuscript, he felt, I guess, justified in just leaving this out because he says this has already been fulfilled as far as the apostles are concerned. So I take that position relative to this particular passage. I feel like, for instance, in the 8th of John, the woman taken in adultery is another example. I think that was in there from the beginning, should be treated that way, and I think some scribe felt, well, this might teach a looseness of morals, and for that reason, he felt justified in leaving it out, and so it was left out of certain manuscripts, put in others. So that would be my explanation of why they were left out. But my question is, how did they get in the canon of Scripture? Well, I believe they got in because they were there originally. And that's been my position for a long, long time. I trust that gives you maybe not a satisfactory answer for you, but for me, it's very satisfactory.
0: Here now is Dr. McGee with his final segment in his series, Why Four Gospels?
1: All right, we have already looked at why Matthew wrote his gospel. It was written for the religious man, and the religious man in that day was Israel. And so the gospel is slanted in his direction. We have already seen the gospel of Mark. And it does not contain a genealogy. Why? Because it's written for the strong man. The strong man in that day was the Roman. And it's the gospel of action, the gospel of Mark. And so it does not include the birth of Jesus. And when you come to the Gospel of Luke, where we are coming today, that's written for the thinking man, the Greek, and it contains the longest genealogy, and we need to look at that. The virgin birth is clearly delineated in the Gospel of Luke. Now, Dr. Luke wrote his Gospel of the person of Christ for a twofold reason. First of all, his purpose was a historical purpose. He wrote the most complete historical narrative in the Bible of the Lord Jesus Christ. He definitely had a literary aim. He had more wide-reaching references to institutions, customs, geography, and history of those times than does any other gospel writer. For instance, notice how he dated the birth of Christ. In Luke 2, 1 and 2, it was in the days of Caesar Augustus. And he even pinpoints it down to the time that Cyrenius was governor of Syria. Now, Luke was a poet. He records the songs of Christmas. If you've never read them, you ought to go and take the first two chapters of his gospel and read them. They're songs, Song of Elizabeth, Song of Mary, and the songs are recorded for us. Now, Luke was an artist. We saw that Mark majored in the miracles of Christ, presenting the Lord to the Romans as the man of action. But here in the Gospel of Luke, Christ gives his marvelous, matchless parables. Luke alone records the parables of the prodigal son, the good Samaritan, and the rich fool. Dr. Luke was probably equal to Paul in scholarship. Luke and Paul wrote the best Greek that we have in the New Testament. And you find in that very first sentence, it is a marvelous periodic sentence. For as much as many have taken in hand to set forth in order a declaration of those things which are most surely believed among us, even as they delivered them unto us, who from the beginning were eyewitnesses and ministers of the word, it seemed good to me also, having had perfect understanding of all things from the very first, to write unto thee in order, most excellent Theophilus. And the word that he uses here for eyewitness is the Greek word autoptai. What he says is he made an autopsy of the Lord Jesus Christ. He was an eyewitness. And the word here for minister is another interesting word. It's not the word from which we get our word deacon. Rather, it's the Greek word huperetai. That means an under-rower in a boat. Well, in a hospital, an under-rower is called an intern. And that's what he says that he was in writing this gospel that tells about the Lord Jesus. He put a spiritual stethoscope down upon that baby at Bethlehem. And he is the one to declare that he's virgin-born. Read Dr. Luke's account of how he goes into detail concerning the virgin birth, how it came to pass. And believe me, he's the man that is in a position to make the right kind of a statement. Now, Luke had another purpose in view when he wrote his gospel. He presents the perfect divine Son of God. Now, in the Gospel of Matthew, he's the Messiah who fulfills all the prophecies of the Old Testament. He's the King. And as you go through the Gospel of Matthew, you think of the words that King Lear uttered according to Shakespeare, a king, every inch a king. He's a king in Matthew. And then in the Gospel of Mark, well, he's the mighty conqueror. He's the virile ruler of this universe. He is the one with power. But now here in the Gospel of Luke, he's our great high priest, touched with the feeling of our infirmities. And today he can extend help and mercy and love to any other human being because he went through it all down here over 1,900 years ago. And I want to tell you, friends, the record that we have of the virgin birth of the Lord Jesus Christ given in Dr. Luke's account, very candidly, I have more confidence in him than I do in a great many of the theologians today that pretend to know so much about a virgin birth, but actually I don't think they know anything about the virgin birth. It's Dr. Luke who presents it. Dr. Luke says he's the Savior for all men. For unto you is born this day in the city of David a Savior, who is Christ the Lord. He was born of a woman. Paul wrote that, and Dr. Luke shows how it came to pass. He shows even that Mary had some doubts at the beginning. She says, how can these things be, seeing I know not a man? The angel explained how it was to take place. It's Dr. Luke, therefore, that gives us the virgin birth. Now, the Greek was looking for a perfect man. That's the reason their art and their literature, their philosophy, their architecture is always moving toward perfection. They were attempting to attain it, but they never did. Even their gods were quarreling. You have in the Greek world an idea that there was perfection out there. Luke writes for the thinking man, and he says, here he is. He is a Savior. And if you're a thinking man, you need a Savior. And so Dr. Luke's gospel has the longest account of the virgin birth, and it was written by a doctor. Therefore, it's very important because he's presenting him as the perfect man. How could he be a perfect man and be born of a sinner? Well, he was not. His father was not a sinner. And that is something that we need to keep in mind in these days in which we live. And Dr. Luke comes near explaining the virgin birth, of course, than anyone else. Now I must get to the fourth gospel, the Gospel of John. Now, it's generally assumed that the Gospel of John is easy to understand. Often you hear the cliche, the Gospel of John is a simple gospel. And the simplicity of the language has deceived a great many folk. It's written in monosyllabic and disyllabic words. Let me lift out a couple of verses to illustrate. Notice how simple these words are. He came unto his own, and his own received him not. But as many as received him, to them gave he power to become the children of God, even of them that believe on his name. Now, we have no problem with the words themselves.

their meaning. Ye and me, we know, means salvation. And I and you, that means sanctification. But beyond that, none of us can go very far. We think sometimes because we know the meaning of words that we know what is being said. The words are simple, but the meaning is deep. Let me assure you that. Jerome said of John's gospel, John excels in the depths of divine mysteries, and no truer statement was ever made. Dr. A.T. Pearson put it like this, it touches the heart of Christ. Now, though it's assumed that John is the simple gospel, it's not always assumed that the Apostle John is the author of it. The Bauer-Tübingen school in Germany years ago began an attack upon the Gospel of John. And this has been a place where the liberal has really had a field day. This began way back in the days when I was a student in seminary. I had a course on the authorship of the Gospel of John. We studied it in Greek and we studied it in English. And the professor finally concluded the course by saying he thought John was the author. And we had a fellow in the class, he was quite a wag. He shuffled his feet when he was ready to make a remark, and we knew something was coming when we'd finished and the professor had made that remark. He says, well, I believe John wrote it before I started this class, and I believe it now, so I've just wasted a semester. Well, in one sense, he had. But we at least found out that there were some very good arguments for the authorship of the Gospel of John. Therefore, that has been debated a great deal. Now, one of the reasons it was felt that John might not be the author was because Papias was thought to have never mentioned the authorship of John. But Professor Tischendorf, the German who found the Codex Sinaiticus, which is probably our best manuscript of the Old Testament. By the way, that was found down at St. Catherine's Monastery in the Sinaitic Peninsula. He was working in the Vatican Library when he came upon an old manuscript that has a quotation from Papias in which it was clear that John was the author of this gospel. Now, I personally wouldn't want any better authority than that. But there's other authorities. Clement of Alexandria, who lived about A.D. 200, makes the statement that John was persuaded by friends and also moved by the Spirit of God to write a spiritual gospel. And I believe that the gospel of John is that spiritual gospel. There's not a shadow of doubt in my mind that John wrote it. And also, I believe that John wrote it around 100 A.D. I think it probably could have been one of the last books of the Bible that was written. What is the purpose of the Gospel of John? Well, accordingly, when we come to the Gospel of John, we find that he does not take us to Bethlehem because he wants you and me to grow as believers. And so many people at Christmas time spend time singing Christmas carols, and some of them actually are not Christmas carols. Joy to the World refers to the second coming of Christ, but we all sing it at Christmas time, and we just keep on singing it year after year, and we never grow. And John wants us to grow. Now, why didn't he give us an account of the virgin birth? Well, I have news for you. He did give us an account of the virgin birth. John won't take us to Bethlehem because he wants you and me to grow and become mature believers. John takes us down the silent corridors of eternity, through the vast emptiness of space, to a beginning that's not a beginning at all. Now, will you listen to this? John 1:1, in the beginning was the Word. Now, some say that the world came into being 3 billion years ago. I think they're pikers. It could have come into being billions and trillions and squillions of years ago. But no matter how far back in eternity you go,
it's in the beginning was the Word. In other words,

0: He was past tense, and that's imperfect, and that in Greek means continued action, and it means you can go back trillions of years, squillions of years in the past, and Jesus will come out of eternity to meet you, and at that time, he's already the Ancient of Days. So you can go back to him from everlasting to everlasting. Thou art God. That's who we're talking about here. And in the beginning was the Word. And the Word was with God, and the Word was God. Now, notice something else. All things were made by him. Now, whenever that took place, whether it's billions of years ago, or whether it was just a few thousand years ago, I don't know. All things were made by him. And without him was not anything made that was made. He is the one that made them. And John, in the 14th verse, says this, "And the Word was made flesh and dwelt among us." The Greek philosophers and the Greek mind for which Luke wrote would stop right there and say, "We're through with you. We can't follow you." But John was not writing for them, and he goes even farther than that. He says, "No man hath seen God at any time. The only begotten Son, which is in the bosom of the Father, he hath declared him." The word declare means to exegete. He let him out in the open for men to see. Now, what is it he's saying here? The Word was made flesh. Now, I'm going to change that, and I'm going to change it for accuracy's sake. "And the Word was born flesh and pitched his tent," that is, this tabernacle of flesh, "pitched his tabernacle here among us. And he was tempted in all points, like as we are, sin apart. Came down here among us. And when he walked through Samaria, that woman at the well said to him, 'How is it thou, being a Jew, askest drink of me, a woman of Samaria?'" He was a human being that walked on this earth. How did he come to this earth? He was born flesh. That's the virgin birth, my friend. And John gives you it in exalted terms here, and then goes on to say that when the Word was made flesh, why, he walked among us, and no man, he says, hath seen God at any time. The only begotten Son, who is in the bosom of the Father, he hath declared him. In other words, he's led him out in the open, and if you are to know God, my friend, you'll have to know the Lord Jesus Christ, because he is God manifest in the flesh. Now, the Gospel of John, therefore, is for those who already believe. When you come to chapters 13 through 17, you can write a sign over it, "For believers only." And you could put under that, "All others stay out." I don't think that section was ever meant for an unbeliever. Jesus took his own into the upper room, and he revealed to them things that enable them to grow. And no other gospel writer gives us that. Why? Because they're the evangelists who are presenting Christ as the Savior of the world. But doesn't John do that? Yes, he does. But he is writing primarily for the growth of believers. And now will you notice something? Out yonder in that mysterious Orient, there were multitudes of people. And when I say Orientals, the Egyptians, the Babylonians, the Persians, the uncounted millions in India and in China, even to this good day, we know so little about that area of the world. What about Tibet and Outer Mongolia? It's still a mysterious East. We do know that there is fabulous wealth there, and there is abject poverty, and there is a cry. Still, the mysterious ease, the wretched man. And the Gospel of John is written to meet the need of those folks. May I say to you, that's the reason we have four gospel, to reach out and touch every area of the world, not just races, but every type of thinking of mankind. The religious man, the intellectual man, the man that is after power than those multitudes out there today in the Orient. The Lord Jesus is reaching out for them. And friends, that's the reason that we have four Gospels, and three of them give us the virgin birth, and one of them didn't need to give us the virgin birth. I hope you believe in the virgin birth today. If you're a Christian, you couldn't deny it.
1: Well, we hope you've enjoyed this four-part series on Why Four Gospels. An expanded version of this issue is available in a booklet by the same title. Or consider getting Dr. McGee's complete study on this subject, which is available on a single MP3 disc. To place an order for the book or CD, or to ask for a resource catalog, give us a call at 1-800-65-BIBLE, Monday through Thursday, from 6 a.m. to 3 p.m. Pacific Time. 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
1: 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Rain showers becoming mixed with flurries tonight. Wind northeast 30, gusting to 50. Shifting northwesterly at 20 overnights and a low of plus 1. Cloudy on Victoria Day Monday with a chance of flurries in the morning, then a good chance of showers. Wind north 20, gusting to 40 and a high of only 8. Sunshine returns Tuesday and 13, Wednesday sunny and 17, Thursday cloudy, good chance of showers and a high of 18. 20 is our average daytime high for this point in May. For radar and current conditions anytime, check the forecast page on the Discover Westman app.

Overlooking the Atlantic from our studios here in Halifax, Nova Scotia, this is the People's Gospel Hour. I'm William Steves, and it's a wonderful day to worship God. This month, we will hear an assortment of sermons from the Book of Jeremiah, preached by Pastor Perry F. Rockwood, who is now at home with the Lord. Let's pray. Dear Heavenly Father, we thank you for your kindness to us. You have promised us every good and perfect gift. You have said that you will provide all our needs. You have offered us exceedingly abundantly above all we can ask or think. Help us to trust you more. Help us to rest on your name and your glory. Help us to have confidence in your myriad promises. I pray all these things in the name of your Son, who is my Savior, Jesus Christ. Amen. We are blessed to have each of you tune in with us. Today's scripture reading passage will be 1 Corinthians 13, 1-13.

Today's letter comes from Vermont. It says, I listen every day to your program. I pray that you will be continually kept on the air, as so many programs are ending. With no TV, the radio is the only way I can hear the message. We rejoice that our ministry is able to fill such a need in your life, listener. We pray that God would connect you with other saints and other ministries that can likewise be a blessing to you. Our scripture reading for today is 1 Corinthians 13, 1-13. Though I speak with the tongues of men and of angels, and have not charity, I am become as sounding brass or a tinkling cymbal. And though I have the gift of prophecy, and understand all mysteries and all knowledge, and though I have all faith, so that I could remove mountains, and have not charity, I am nothing. And though I bestow all my goods to feed the poor, and though I give my body to be burned, and have not charity, it profiteth me nothing. Charity suffereth long, and is kind. Charity envieth not. Charity vaunteth not itself, is not puffed up, doth not behave itself unseemly, seeketh not her own, is not easily provoked, thinketh no evil, rejoiceth not in iniquity, but rejoiceth in the truth, beareth all things, believeth all things, hopeth all things, endureth all things. Charity never faileth, but whether there be prophecies, they shall fail. Whether there be tongues, they shall cease. Whether there be knowledge, it shall vanish away. For we know in part, and we prophesy in part. But when that which is perfect is come, then that which is in part shall be done away. When I was a child, I spake as a child. I understood as a child. I thought as a child. But when I became a man, I put away childish things. For now we see through a glass, darkly, but then face to face. Now I know in part, but then shall I know, even as also I am known. And now abideth faith, hope, charity, these three. But the greatest of these is charity. May God bless the reading of his word.

And now, it's time for a reading from our Sunday scrapbook. This month, our emphasis has been on the mission field and the great needs of the gospel worldwide. Today, I want to encourage you to pray for India. The nation of India is a rapidly growing mission field, desperately in need of gospel support. In India, there are almost 1.5 billion people, which is 17% of the global population. The median age of the people of India is only 29 years old. However, despite having such a massive number of people, only about 2% of them would claim to be Christians. Even within that small number, many of those professing Christians are in fact still in the darkness of the Catholic Church. The need in India is immense, and it is made greater because there is notable persecution in India. Although Christianity is not yet illegal, there is significant governmental pressure against the church. Won't you pray with me that the Lord will do a wonderful work in India, sending a revival to the saints there and causing a great awakening among the people of the Indian subcontinent?

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I'm William Steves. 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And our United States address is The People's Gospel Hour, Post Office Box 55862, Boston, Massachusetts, 02205. And now, after ministry in music, the message from Pastor Perry F. Rockwood, who is at home with the Lord.

0: Shall we pray? Our Heavenly Father, we're so thankful for that pearly white city, for those who have been redeemed by the precious blood. We thank Thee for the hope which is ours day by day. And yet as we think of those who are believers, I pray for the multitudes who are lost on the way to hell, those who are religious but lost, those who are atheistic, evolutionary, humanistic, and think that they can live without God. I pray today for the convicting power of the Holy Spirit. Now, Father, I pray for the program, and I pray for the needs. In Jesus' name, amen. We're thinking of Jeremiah, and as we studied last week, chapter 2, we do not know how Jeremiah's first message was received. It was impossible for Jerusalem to have heard the eager pleading of the young preacher protesting their rejection of Jehovah and the worship of idols without becoming aware of a new message from the Lord. Here was a voice pleading with the people to return to God before the judgment arrived. Before God punishes sinners, He pleads with them to bring them to repentance. Let me read chapter 3, verse 12. Go and proclaim these words toward the north, and say, Return, thou backsliding Israel, saith the Lord, and I will not cause mine anger to fall upon you. For I am merciful, saith the Lord, and I will not keep anger forever. These words of power and pathos make known the seriousness of backsliding. I know I speak to many believers today who once served the Lord, who used to read His Word, who spent time in prayer, whose lives were a testimony to the reality of the gospel, whose hearts were full of love for the Lord and for lost mankind. But look at yourself today. What a sad condition. I want to ask you to do something right now. Take a piece of paper and write down all the things you ought to do as an obedient Christian and which you do not do. Now take that paper before the Lord and say, Lord, forgive my disobedience. Help me to get the wrong things out of my life. Help me to strengthen that I might do the things I ought to do. It is then that you will return to your proper place before the Lord, and fellowship will be restored. If we confess our sins, He is faithful and just to forgive us our sins and to cleanse us from all unrighteousness. And the blood of Jesus Christ, His Son, cleanses us from all sin. An evangelist was holding a series of meetings in a church. One day he and the pastor visited a home where the wife was a Christian, but the husband was not. The husband was shown the way of salvation and encouraged to receive the Lord as his Savior. His answer was, not now, some other time. Then a strange thing happened. The lost man's wife fell upon her knees and began to pray out loud. She confessed her unfaithfulness to the Lord, saying she had been going with her husband to the wrong places and doing many wrong things. She told the Lord that her worldliness had made it hard for her husband to see his need of Christ. By the time she finished, tears were streaming down her husband's face. The preacher then asked him, "Will you now receive Jesus into your heart as your own personal Savior?" He said he would, and he did. After that, he attended church regularly, was baptized, became a true witness for his wonderful Lord. When Christians confess their backsliding and get right with the Lord, the Holy Spirit begins to work. In chapter 3, Jeremiah points out many reasons why the Lord might justly refuse to receive the backslider again. Verse 1 speaks of the usual jealousy of love. Notice the terrible imagery of a wanton adulteress who is allowed to return to her husband. Graciously, the Lord invites His backslidden people to return to Him. In verse 2, we read of the consequences of their sin, as the whole land was polluted. Verse 3 speaks of their obstinate continuance in evil ways and refusal to be ashamed. Verse 4 refers to God's tender persuasion and exhortation to repentance. What could be more desirable than to have the Lord for their Father? He encourages them to get back to their faithful God. God's mercy is mentioned in verse 5. Will he reserve his anger forever? Will he keep it to the end? But they sinned all the more in rejecting his long and patient endurance of their offenses. In verses 6 to 11, Jeremiah speaks of the warnings God gave them, but his warnings too were despised. Judah saw the doom of Israel, yet followed in her evil ways and worshipped other gods in their high places and groves. Though encouraged to repent and reform, they persisted in these idolatries. When men harden themselves in sin, contempt and misery are their portion. Every one of you have seen in one way or another the results of sin in the lives of other people, if not in your own life. Yet you seem to think that you can sin and get away with it. God says, be not deceived. God is not mocked. For whatsoever a man soweth, that shall he also reap. Notice that it is God who is calling his people back to himself. The whole passage is a revelation of the compassionate heart of God. Twice we read, the Lord said, and saith the Lord. We need to return to the authority of the Word of God. Many say they believe the inspiration of the Scriptures, but they do not accept the authority of the Scriptures. Others are seeking visions, dreams, prophecies, and other voices, rather than accepting God's final word in the Bible. Jeremiah goes on to point out how easy it is to return to the Lord. Verse 12, return, thou backsliding Israel, saith the Lord, for I will not cause mine anger to fall upon you. For I am merciful, saith the Lord, and I will not keep anger forever. God says in 1 John 1:9, if we confess our sins, he is faithful. Not we are faithful. He is faithful and just to forgive us our sins and to cleanse us from all unrighteousness. Jeremiah 3:13 says, only acknowledge thine iniquity, that thou hast transgressed against the Lord thy God, and hast scattered thy ways to the strangers under every green tree, and ye have not obeyed my voice, saith the Lord. Now is the hour to turn from sin. The moral standards of our nation are lower than ever. Anything goes in this age of the new morality, which is nothing more than the old morality. There was a time when profanity was not allowed to be printed in newspapers or heard on radio or television. But today, four-letter words are the accepted vocabulary of wicked hearts. The Ten Commandments no longer form our moral code. We go by the standards of Hollywood and of the world itself. When I started preaching, one out of every 40 marriages ended in divorce. Today, the ratio is 1 out of 2. An undiminished wave of sexual immorality is flooding our land. It is now 6 o'clock in the nation. Sex is displayed on every side. Nearly every product on the market is advertised by sexy-looking pictures. Our magazines cater to the flesh. Many of you today who profess to be Christians ought to turn from your iniquity, from your sin, and receive Jesus Christ as your own personal Savior. Only then will you possess true salvation. Verse 14, turn, O backsliding children, saith the Lord, for I am married unto you. Here the prophet utters a tender appeal to the backsliding children of Israel to return to the Lord, for he was a husband to them and had great blessing in store for them in the future. This verse speaks of God's love to us. He will heal our backslidings by his pardoning mercy and renewing grace. When we forsake our sin and return unto the Lord, the inner life is changed. Romans 5:5 says, "The love of God is shed abroad in our hearts by the Holy Ghost, which is given unto us." No matter what your condition is today, no matter how much you have left God out of your life, no matter how little you have been reading your Bible and praying, no matter how worldly you have become, you can trust God for full restoration. Notice verse 23, "Truly in vain is salvation hoped for from the hills and from the multitude of mountains. Truly in the Lord our God is the salvation of Israel." Jeremiah is here saying we can look to the Lord for full restoration. God is waiting with open arms to welcome you back. David went into the deepest sin, but God forgave him and restored his joy when he repented. Peter had his eyes on the crowd rather than on the Lord, and he denied the Lord 3 times. But God forgave him and made him over when he repented. Jacob went out from home, a fugitive from Esau's anger. That first night, he slept under the stars and dreamed. In his dream, he saw a ladder reaching from earth to heaven. Angels were going up and down the ladder, and the Lord was standing above it. Jacob heard God made a wonderful promise. When he awoke, he made a holy vow to follow the Lord. Because of God's special presence with him, he called the place Bethel, the house of God. But Jacob went into the world and allowed the world to get into him. He became rich through shady deals. He raised a large family. Then when his enemies were about to destroy him, God said, "Jacob, get back to Bethel." Where else could Jacob go? He could not go to Laban, his father-in-law, who was angry with him. He could not go to his brother Esau, who had cheated him. There was just one place to go, and that was back to Bethel, back to God. Jacob did go back. God met him there at Bethel. Jacob was never the same again. He made up with his brother. God protected him from his enemies. Best of all, he was now in fellowship with God that lasted the rest of his days. My heart goes out today to those of you who once knew the Savior's presence. Some of you even preached the gospel. You loved him. You walked in fellowship with him. You rejoiced in his salvation, but now you're far from God. I want to emphasize God's love and desire for your fellowship to be restored. Those were blessed days when you used to sing, "'Tis done, the great transaction's done. I am my Lord's and he is mine. He drew me and I followed on, charmed to confess the voice divine." God is speaking to your heart today, saying, "I am married to you. Return unto me. You may have put off the ring, but you are mine for all of that. I desire your return. Who shall separate us from the love of Christ? Turn to the Lord now, and you'll find him waiting, meeting your every need. Oh, he has loved you with an everlasting love, a love that cannot cease. Will you turn to him today? Come just as you are. Come just as you are in all your need. And let him be the Lord of your life. We'd love to hear from you. I know you'd want a copy of this message, and I know it'll be a blessing to you. This broadcast is sponsored by the People's Gospel Hour, Box 1660, Halifax, Nova Scotia, Canada, B3J3A1. Our United States address, the People's Gospel Hour, Box 55862, Boston, Massachusetts, 02205. This is Miracle Month for our program. I do not believe the Lord's work should be neglected in the summer. I believe we can reach just as many this month with the gospel message as any other month. It would be a blessing to hear from you this week. Now, until the same time next week, the Lord willing, Pastor Perry F. Rockwood, may the Lord bless you and make you a blessing.
1: 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Rain showers becoming mixed with flurries tonight. Wind northeast 30, gusting to 50. Shifting northwesterly at 20 overnight and a low of plus 1. Cloudy on Victoria Day Monday with a chance of flurries in the morning, then a good chance of showers. Wind north 20, gusting to 40 and a high of only 8. Sunshine returns Tuesday and 13, Wednesday sunny and 17, Thursday cloudy, good chance of showers and a high of 18. 20 is our average daytime high for this point in May. For radar and current conditions anytime, check the forecast page on the Discover Westman app.
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4: Dad, we need to talk.
5: Sure, honey. What's up? 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
4: 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I really think the time has come for me to move out of the house.
5: Honey, why? This is so sudden.
4: Dad, I'm 35 years old.
5: What, all 35-year-old girls need to move out of their parents' houses? I thought you liked it here. I'd miss my little girl.
4: I'm not your little girl anymore, Dad. I've been married for 7 years.
5: I know, and we love Bob.
4: Bill,
5: your mother and I think the world of Bill. Don't we think the world of Bill, honey?
6: Bill who?
4: Listen, Dad, I'm getting older. It's time that I led my own life. To give my family an identity of its own.
5: Why?
3: Well, as our children get older, obviously some things need to change, and today we're going to learn how change can be a good thing. Thanks for joining us today. Your host is Jim Daly, and I'm John Fuller.
7: Oh, I hope that's facetious. That parent needs to call Focus on the Family like right now. But we are going to cover this issue of adult children and how we perhaps change the parenting modality at that point to be influencers rather than control freaks. I think that the best way to intro this program, John, is to give the title, Resolve Conflict and Find Peace and Hope with Adult Children. That says it all. If you're in this spot, you're going to need to order this book and listen to the broadcast today.
3: Yeah, Dr. Kathy Cook is back with us. She's always a popular guest. And Dr. Kathy is a speaker, author, researcher, the founder of Celebrate Kids, which is a ministry dedicated to equipping parents and caregivers and others to help children be more seen and heard. And today we're going to hear about Dr. Kathy's book. As Jim said, I hope you get a copy of it from us here at the ministry.
7: Kathy, welcome back.
8: Thank you so much. Honored to be here.
7: It's always good. You are such a, let me say it politely, a research geek. You love the research on family, don't you?
8: I love observing families. I don't necessarily like library research. I just do that for me. But, I love the research of observation and, you know, what's happening in culture that's affecting our families.
7: Let me ask you, because I love talking to people that like that kind of observational research, if I could call it that, because you see patterns.
8: Right.
7: Which to me indicates God. And like Paul writes about.
8: Yes.
7: You have no excuse because you can see God in nature, right?
8: Yes.
7: And in that regard, we can see God in how families operate and what is good and what is not so good. What are some of those major breakdowns from the parenting side that occur?
8: Oh, that's so good to start there. I should have given you the memo. Easy questions only. you know, the fact that parents are still trying to parent when they need to move into a consulting role, maybe being a guide, a coach, a mentor, an influencer. We can't parent adult kids. We still may want to. And we may legitimately feel like we haven't finished our job yet, because we begin to see some things that are lacking in our adult children when they begin to launch out. And then how do we deal with that? Do our kids want us to be involved at all? Do they maybe still want us to parent because they feel insecure, but we don't want to? I think that's part of the confusion for sure. I think relationships between adult children and the younger siblings can also be a really complex issue.
7: That's true.
8: Younger siblings are still being parented or still living at home, but the older ones have maybe moved out and launched, but we still want them to be connected. I think that's a factor. I think overwhelmed parents. I think every parent of adult kids, every one of them is overwhelmed. Not just by the adult kids, but just by culture, right? By confusion, by things that are going on at church, things that are going on in their workplace. And it's messy, but we don't give up, right? Because we have God. Yeah. And we know, I hope we know, in the knowing of our knowing, I like to say, I hope we know in the knowing of our knowing that we're still a family and that God ordains the family. And he doesn't want that to ever break up.
7: Yeah, there's such power there when it's healthy.
8: And, yes.
7: And unfortunately, many of us will experience kind of the destructive power of that too, you know, family of origin leftovers, right?
8: Mm-hmm.
7: And I'll tell you, a lot of therapists, Christian therapists, will talk about that, things that give us a little limp in our adult lives because of what happened when we were children, right?
8: Mm-hmm.
7: You kind of do learn a lot. You don't fall far from the tree typically. Now, God can intervene and interdict. And, you know, if your father was an alcoholic, you don't have to become an alcoholic.
8: Amen.
7: And so I love those components. That's part of my story, right?
8: Right.
7: So, you know, there's power through that relationship in Jesus. And that's key to everybody's healthiness spiritually, right? Mm-hmm. Well, let's get into it. You warn parents about making kids into idols. Uh-oh. Especially Christians.
8: Oh, shoot.
7: I mean,
8: yes.
7: Don't you think?
8: Yes.
7: You know, we love our kids. I am always pulling out my phone. Look at my boys. Look at my boys. You know?
8: Yeah.
7: But how do we need to be careful? And what does it mean, I guess, as a parent, to make your children an idol?
8: To depend upon them to be your everything?
7: To meet your emotional needs.
8: To meet your emotional needs. To meet your need for, look, I'm amazing. And so we display our children on, you know, the pedestal, if you will, rather than the... whatever the, you know, back in Bible times when they would have used some structure somewhere. No, we're created to worship, right? We are created to worship. We will worship someone or something. Mm. It should be God. And are we doing that? Is God the center of our universe? Is God who we think of and talk about? Is it God that we're trying to impress? And again, we don't have to impress God, but to glorify God, right?
7: Mm-hmm.
8: So I'm here today and I don't, like, I don't need to be remembered. Like, my prayer would be that God would be pleased with what happens here between the three of us and the production team, you know, behind the window, and that there would be evidence that we did good work here so that God looks good and that Jesus is known and celebrated. That has to be the mindset. But yeah, we have parents idolizing children, grandparents idolizing grandchildren, meaning that they want the children to perform for them to make them look good. And that's not appropriate. Children are not performers. God didn't give us kids so that we would look good. If you're afraid that you're going to look like a less than great parent because your children are doing something wrong, that might be a sign that you're idolizing them.
7: You know, the thing I've observed in myself, let alone other parents I know, but it is, you know, it's so kind of below the radar sometimes that you're even doing this.
8: Mm.
7: You're not aware that you're doing, you're making an idol out of your children, or that you're deriving something positive from their good behavior, you know? And I can remember that. I talked to my boys, you know, there was a couple of good friends that I had saying, make sure your boys realize they don't have to perform because you're the president of Focus.
8: Totally.
7: So, I mean, I just had that conversation with them.
8: Good.
7: You know? I'm not expecting you to be perfect young men.
8: Mm-hmm.
7: I think they took it to heart. But no, they're great.
8: No, that's
7: they're
8: good.
7: Really good young men.
8: Yeah.
7: But I, you know, that's important for parents, Christian parents, pastors.
8: Oh, totally.
7: Oh, my goodness.
8: Yeah.
7: How do you have that healthy conversation, age appropriately, you know, with your 8-year-old versus your 15-year-old?
8: Yeah. No, and I think, you know, so I love that you were aware of that. And I think that's, most parents are excellent parents. I tell adult children all the time, your parents did the best they knew how to do with the wisdom they had in the moment. Stop judging them. And we can get into that more, you know, later. But I think the parent needs to be alert. Am I expecting something from my children that's making them uncomfortable to be around me? Like, maybe they don't want to tell me how they're doing because they're afraid that I'll be either very disappointed and harsh, or expecting them to keep up the good work. You know, because the parent thinks, hey, I'm not. See, if you don't think you're anybody who can do anything except that you're a parent, the pressure your children are feeling is immense. And this is one reason they distance themselves from us, because they don't want that pressure. So I want to say again what you were just implying, Jim. Nobody did this intentionally. Very few parents do this intentionally. And so what we're here to do is to raise their awareness, right, so that they don't live in denial, so that they can realize maybe this is an issue and maybe I need to rely on God in me to be well and not expecting my children.
7: But in that regard, you created something called a declaration of release.
8: I love
7: this.
8: Good.
7: Describe it, and how do we apply it?
8: Right. So for us to realize that God loves our adult children more than we ever could or would, and for us to understand that we can't control, now that they're adults living outside of the home, or even if they're living in the home, they are adults, our parenting years are finished. Now we consult, guide, coach, mentor, etc. And so the declaration of release is designed to give the parent this opportunity to say, my son is God's. Now, I hope that the son has always been God's, right? But this is different. And I'm going to release my kids, my sons and daughters, to the love of God. And I'm not going to control you. I'm going to pray that God meets your needs for security, et cetera, and that you don't look to me to meet them. I think that's huge. And then we parent strong still, right? We still parent, but we parent differently. We love, yeah. We love maybe a bit differently. And we release them to God. So say it every day, you know, that you're now released to the love that God has, and I'm going to take my hands off of you, and I'm going to ask God to, like, help you. I know the look on your face, for people who are not watching on YouTube, you're like, this is not easy.
7: Yeah, and that's the point there, because I would say, over-engage. You know, someone asked me this question, which I thought was really good. If the Lord's plan for your child was to take them through a valley at 25, let's say, so that he could get their attention, whatever that might be, would you be willing as the parent to allow God that maneuverability to get to their soul? Now, we're going to say absolutely. But when it comes to doing it, it's like absolutely not, right?
8: Right.
7: We're going to save. We're going to intervene. We're going to do the things that keep them from pain. And the irony is we may be keeping them from a depth of their relationship with Christ.
8: Absolutely. And that's a reason that I would love and be honored if parents of teenagers would buy this book, because we can begin to see the pattern that needs to be established now, so that when they launch, whether that be college, trade, military, early marriage, entrepreneurship, gap year, whatever, they're able to do that well. I think the point that you're making is really, really good. We know the scripture. We know what it says in Romans 5. I've been on the show before talking with the two of you about the resiliency factor, and it comes from going through valleys well. Romans 5, 3 through 5, James 1, 2 through 4 are two of the places. Romans 8, 29, the verse after Romans 8, 28, that all things will work together, you know, for those who love God and live on purpose. All those verses say that the struggle is worth it. That's where we get our biblical character. That's where we get our deeper faith in the God of the Bible, because we experience him in the valley. So if parents have overprotected their children and they've expected their children to look good so that they feel good about the job that they've played as parent, the kids are possibly fragile. They have loved that parents have protected them up until this point. Grab your lunch. Every kid loves that they're reminded to grab their lunch because they don't want to go hungry in the middle of the day. But now that they're 21, 23, you know, 35, they do want to grow up and they do want some independence and they do want to discover how the world works. And they're going to discover that when we allow them to walk through valleys, we pray in the distance, perhaps. We ask, hey, can I help you in any way? Let me know, how can I help you? But we watch and then we praise God for the opportunity that those kids had to grow up. And hopefully it wasn't trauma and tragedy, but it was growth.
7: Yeah. Well, again, I love that idea of declaration of release. Mm-hmm. And if you haven't done that, that's one good reason to get the book, just to see that concept and do it and write it out. Let me ask you this. Funny, I was reading the prep last night and Trent was over for dinner. Actually went through some of this with him. But you caution parents to listen more and talk less. Mm-hmm. Ouch. And then, you know, making I statements versus you statements. Mm. So describe what that looks like and sounds like. The right. I statement

0: that child do?
1: Oh, the you statement will cause them to remain distant.
0: Correct.
1: Yeah.
0: So the very thing you're wanting as the parent, you're not going to get because of how you're interacting.
1: Right. Let me tell you guys, this book was hard to write because nobody wants to hear that, because you can't go back 10 years and change the way you parented. So let me say to our audience, like, thank you for being here. And you did the best you knew how to do when you did it. And now we're going to give you some advice about changing course if you are willing to do that, right? Mm-hmm. So I worry, or I wonder, or I'm concerned because you told me that you had a job interview, but you haven't told me how it turned out. That's healthier, and that, I think, engages conversation.
0: Yeah. On-demand parenting, I think of streaming. Is that a show on Netflix?
1: Yes.
0: On-demand parenting?
1: Yeah.
0: What is on-demand parenting, and why do we need to be aware of it?
1: Yeah, so back in the old days, you know, we just had the phone, right? And praise God for the phone on the wall. You know, now we've got, you know, we can follow our kids on apps if they allow us to. There's, you know, there's FaceTime, there's texting, there's calling, there's, you know, Facebook, there's Instagram. There's so many places where we can go to our kids.
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6: 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And so often what started out as a financial problem many years ago that was not resolved has now developed into some very serious marriage relationship problems, which if not dealt with quickly, will likely result in separation and divorce. 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
0: Dr. Kathy, you have great suggestions, recommendations for parents and adult children in how to help their relationship. Home visits is one of the things that you cover in the book. Now, that's really funny. Because, again, I'm talking experientially. John, you've got six kiddos. So, but, you know, even going by the apartment, to just say hi. I've only done that one time. And it was, you know, Trent said, hey, why don't you stop on by? But you got to respect their territory, right?
1: That would be ideal.
0: Yeah.
1: You know, you said you've got to. I think absolutely. I think if you want a healthier relationship with your adult children, if you want to have communication that's give and take, if you want them to freely share with you their joys and their despair so that you can still be involved with them, then we respect by asking permission. We say things like, hey, I'm going to be over on your side of town. Will you be home tonight? I'd love to just stop by and say hi.
0: Yeah, it's kind of like how you would treat a friend of yours.
1: You would
0: call and say, hey, you're going to be around Tuesday? I'm in your area.
1: I love that because you just made the comment that your son has delighted in this newer friendship relationship. By the way, one of the things that was really hard in writing the book was finding out that parents who think they did everything right so that they could be a friend with their kids later are now not friends with their kids. And it's been devastating to them. And so again, we do what we can do in hopes that it will turn out well, but it's never too late. It's never too late to, you know, not live in denial and recognize that we maybe were doing some things that weren't great, you know, to ask for forgiveness, perhaps, to apologize, perhaps, and for us to say to our kids, hey, could I stop by for 15 minutes? I think what's interesting about that limit, I'd love to, you know, I made your favorite cinnamon coffee cake. Could I stop by? 15 minutes, I'll just stay. And no joke, you guys, that gives the kid the freedom to say yes, because 15 minutes isn't a three-hour visit.
0: Right.
1: When you don't know, maybe your son or daughter had work to do at home that night, or a really important FaceTime call with somebody else that you want them to be friends with, or whatever the case, they just wanted to go to bed early.
0: I love that.

0: idea.
1: Or they had a movie to watch, yeah, or whatever. And so you set the mental timer. Or I have friends who actually set the timer on their phone for 15 minutes. They walk in and it buzzes and they say, hey, 15 minutes, and they leave. Now, if the kid says, oh, stay a little bit longer, like that's fabulous, an invitation, right? But I think the limit is really a blessing.
2: Yeah, that's great.
1: Shows respect.
0: And, you know, Kathy, you said something earlier about parents who don't have a relationship with their adult kids. And I know several, we probably all know several families going through that, where the child is the one that says, no, I don't want the relationship. Mm-hmm. Offer some encouragement to that parent, because that's a really hard place to be.
1: It is. I appreciate that, John. And it is happening far too often. First of all, I want to say this. Most parents parented really well with the information they had at the time. So I don't want every parent to think that they've done something wrong that has caused their adult child to distance themselves from them. There can be influences on the adult kids. There can be any number of things that have happened. So don't look back and think, oh, if only. In fact, I write about the if only and the what ifs. Oh, if only I would have prayed more.
0: Yeah.
1: You know, what if we would have changed churches earlier? What if I wouldn't have sent my kid to a public school? We can do that all day long, and it's not necessarily going to help us find peace and hope in that situation. So I think that's important. Go forward more than look back. If you realize that there is something you've done wrong, own it. Take responsibility for your stuff. And again, I say, you did the best you knew how to do in the moment. And yet, if you're recognizing, whoa, you were distant, you know, you traveled and you didn't work to relate to the kid when you got back from the business trip or whatever, own it. Apologize for that if you feel like you should.
0: Yeah.
1: If sin was involved, ask to be forgiven. I think those things are important. One of the things I'll comment on that might be hard for people to hear is that the research is clear that the more that we helicoptered our children, the more likely it is that they're going to distance themselves from us now. So if you overparented, if you did demand, if you were in control, if you asked every little nitpicky question, if the only mom they knew was the helicopter mom that hovers over the breakfast bar while they're doing their homework, and now they do want to be independent, now they do want to mature on their own, this is how life is supposed to happen, they don't think you can parent any differently. But you can, if you choose to, back off, give them the space and the place where they discover why they are the who they are, and actually find out that you did a good job as a mom.
2: So much of what you're talking about in the book for us as the parent of the adult child is seeing your blind spots.
1: Yeah.
2: But even the statement is incongruent. It's hard to see your blind spots.
1: Yes.
2: That's why they're called
1: blind spots,
2: because you don't see them. In fact, you used a term in the book for the parent, which is the story you tell yourself.
1: Yes.
2: And I related to this one, too. Speak to that idea of the story you tell yourself as a parent.
1: Right. No, I appreciate what you guys are talking about here. So let's say that you reach out to your adult daughter and you want her to visit, and she has said no 3 times in a row. And maybe she even gave you a reason. You know, Katie has a soccer tournament. Or I've got an assignment due for my supervisor and I need to work at home tonight. So there were reasons, but the story you tell yourself is, she doesn't love me. If she loved me, she'd come over. If she loved me, she'd allow me to visit. Or the story you tell yourself is, she has time for everything else, but she never makes time for me. And those protect us, but they're lies, because we've chosen to not believe our adult kids. Now, what's awkward is maybe the adult kid doesn't value you. So the story you tell yourself is, I have no value in my daughter's eyes. She doesn't care anymore at all. That's the story you tell yourself every time she says no, no, no, no, no. Sadly, that might be true. So then you ask her. Like, the story I'm telling myself is that you have no interest in my life at all. Is that right? Well, no, that's not right. Well, then why do you say no all the time? Well, I told you that Katie has a soccer game right. And I had an assignment due for work. And I told you that Jonathan wasn't feeling well. Oh, so those are true statements? So what day in the upcoming week would we be available together to have coffee? Oh, well, I don't have time. Okay, now that just told me that you don't value me. Is that making sense?
2: Oh, it does. So I just feel even that statement feels strong coming from the parent.
1: Mm. But
2: I get laying out the groundwork.
1: Come on.
2: No, I know.
1: But yeah, we earn the right to say that, right?
2: Yeah, yeah. But it is a different era. A different time in your parenting now where you got to say.
1: It is.
2: I would say it with a little more happiness. Like, hey, do you want to grab coffee next week?
1: Right, right. I'm going to accept that you've been busy the past week. So thanks for being honest with me.
2: Yeah.
1: What about the upcoming week? Can you glance at your calendar real quick? Yeah. I'm free Tuesday and Wednesday.
2: You know what this is reminding me of? Is, and Dr. Dobson, he talked about this on the old Focus on the Family program, Harry Chapin's song, you know, Cats in the Cradle.
1: Oh, yes, come on.
2: I mean, it's right there. You know, so the essence of the song is dad as his child is growing up. He just never has time to play catch or do anything. And then the boy keeps saying, when I grow up, I'm going to be just like him.
1: Yeah.
2: And then that happens. He goes off to college. He comes home. I don't have time to meet with you, Dad. Can I have the car keys? See you later. Can I have them, please?
1: Right.
2: And that's a whole reflection on the fact that your son grew up to be just like you, meaning no time for you. But now in a different context, you're the old guy, Dad, and your adult son has no time for you.
1: Yeah.
2: Because that's what you did to him.
1: That's hard, right?
2: Yeah.
1: So we accept what's happened, and we move forward full of grace for ourselves and our kids. And maybe we talk that through with the spouse if we're married, with even our parents if they're alive and they're healthy for us, maybe a best friend, maybe a pastor, maybe a counselor, say, hey, I'm having a hard time getting through this moment in time.
2: Yeah.
1: And it's one of the reasons, and we can talk about this later, that I do write in the book about how important it is for adult parents to have all other identities solid as well. You're not just parenting adult kids. You're a member of a choir, and you're a neighbor's best friend, and you're a wife or a husband, and you're, you know, a consultant in this way and that way, and you're still, you know, an important person at work. Know who you are so that you don't depend only on your parenting relationship to get your confidence from, if I can put it that way.
2: Oh, without a doubt. And I, you know, this is day one. We want you to come back and let's continue for day two.
1: Great.
2: And we've touched on it, but I don't want to land. It feels heavy a little bit. Mm-hmm. There's hope for you, Mom and Dad. I mean, this is not the end of the world, hopefully. Mm-hmm. But even regardless of what your adult child does responsibly, you doing the right thing is the right thing to do.
1: Yes. Oh, say that again.
2: Yeah. I mean,
1: yes.
2: It's just so evident. And so what we want to encourage you to do is to get the book, understand, especially if you have conflict in that relationship with your adult children. What you're responsible for is improving that relationship. There's no guarantee that the adult child is going to change. But that's not the motivation. It's to be the light of Christ, to be loving and kind as Christ would be, and to do the things you're responsible to do to give the opportunity for your adult child to respond.
1: Yes.
2: Yes?
1: Beautiful.
2: All right. So let's do it. Let's come back next time. Thanks for today.
1: You're welcome.
2: Let me just say it, the title of the book again. This should be the motivation for everybody going, I need that book. And let me tell you, we are hearing from so many parents of adult children right now, the donor community, the constituents that engage with Focus. I know you're living in this spot. Even more serious things than what we were able to get to today. But come back tomorrow. We'll cover some more content. Order the book, Resolve Conflict, Find Peace and Hope with your adult children. Who doesn't want that?
0: Right. And so call today. Our number is 800, the letter A in the word family. And of course, you can also get Dr. Kathy's book directly from Focus on the Family Canada, knowing that the proceeds from that purchase go right back into strengthening families across Canada. 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So go to focusonthefamily.ca to get that book and the free download of Dr. Kathy's Declaration of Release, which she's given us so we can offer that to you for free. And of course, if today's conversation brought up any concerns, if this is a space, as Jim said, that you're living and there's tension, ask to speak with one of our caring Christian counselors. Again, our number, 800, the letter A, and the word family.
2: Kathy, again, thanks for being with us. Let's come back and hit it again.
1: I'd love to.
0: And we hope you'll join us next time as well. 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
1: If the only mom they knew was the helicopter mom that hovers over the breakfast bar while they're doing their homework, and now they do want to be independent, now they do want to mature on their own, this is how life is supposed to happen, they don't think you can parent any differently. But you can if you choose to back off, give them the space and the place where they discover why they are the who they are, and actually find out that you did a good job as a mom.
0: Well, that's Dr. Kathy Cook describing how it's possible to have a respectful, healthy, loving relationship with your adult child. Dr. Kathy is back with us today on Focus on the Family with Jim Daly. I'm John Fuller, and we're so glad you've joined us as well.
2: You know, we're talking to so many of you. When I travel, I'm meeting so many parents of adult children now, the 25-year-old, 30-year-old, and it's a whole bouquet of what's happening out there, and a lot of frustration, and a lot of good things are happening too. Not to paint it all in a bad picture, it's just, you know, the whole array I'm able to hear about. But we do want to help you as a parent, particularly, do the best job you can do in being a parent and an influencer of that adult child. And they're, guess what? Here's the neon sign. They're going to do things that you disagree with. Mm. And the question is, what are you going to do with that? Are you going to treat them as a 15-year-old or as a 25-year-old? And believe me, there's a difference.
0: Mm-hmm. And if you missed any of the conversation last time with Dr. Kathy, get our Focus on the Family app so you can listen on the go anytime. And check the website for audio and video as well. And we're talking about Dr. Kathy's book, Resolve Conflict and Find Peace and Hope with Adult Children, Strategies and Conversations That Work. And we're so glad to have her back.
2: Kathy, it's great to have you back. Thanks for being with us.
1: I'm glad to be here. Thank you.
2: All right. So we pummeled the parents last time. Let me just say, we had lots of examples of where we're blowing it. You know, the over-control, the things that we do that alienate our adult children. And it's easy to do because we have the best intention. You were very kind to defend a parent's lack of maturity in parenting their adult children. But it's time to get on the horse and go, right? We got to have a better relationship. If you're in a bad relationship or a not as adequate a relationship with your adult children, this is what we want to do, is equip you. So what's on the adult child side of the responsibility ledger? Because you're going to, and I know you know this, you hear from parents, well, it's not me,
1: right?
2: It's him.
1: Right.
2: It's that son, or it's that daughter.
1: Right. Or the daughter-in-law, or the son-in-law.
2: Right. So the question in all that is, what's on their side of the ledger? What are they responsible for?
1: Yeah, I actually love that we're starting with that. You know, love your parents. Good heavens. They've sacrificed for you. They've gone out of their way for you.
2: Amen, sister. You
1: know, you didn't even tell me to say that. But, you know, we're all imperfectly perfect, right? So the parents have been imperfectly perfect. I want to say to the adult children, your parents parented the best that they knew how to do in the moment that they did it. And you're now judging based on things that you know, things that you think are true. You're watching culture, like, why didn't my parents do that or say that, or why are they the way they are? Well, they are the way they are. Can you love them in that anyway? And can you walk toward them? You know, and can you say yes more often than no? Like, they want 15 minutes.
2: That should start like at age 7.
1: Come on. No, it should.
2: Say yes more than no.
1: Yes.
2: That's a good piece of advice.
1: I mean, I appreciate that, Jim. We are a family. And what we know here at Focus on the Family and at Celebrate Kids is that God ordains the family before he ordains the church.
2: Yeah.
1: We are supposed to be a family. We're imperfect for each other.
2: Isn't that even interesting that the Lord, I think, saw fit to put in Scripture that train up a child in the way he should go, and when he is old, he will not depart from it.
1: Yeah.
2: I mean, it's interesting that that little description got in there. Not when they're 25. You know, it's saying when they're mature in their head, they'll remember these things, like desperation, whatever that might be. But I just find it interesting that, that even that little nuance, because I meet so many parents of adult children now that are freaking out, rightfully so, that their adult children aren't engaged in church, etc. But then I meet with many of them that say, you know, my son's 45 now, and he's back at church.
1: Yes.
2: And they say it with such relief. And, you know, you've got to have that hope that that is still in front of them, that they can get there. And that's critical. We'll call today the tough question day, because now I want to talk about when the adult kids get married.
1: Oh, yeah.
2: And I'll put it in this context because it's funny. I was playing golf with somebody, and he missed the green on what they call an approach shot. That's when your last shot into the green. And he missed it off to one side, and he said, ah, that's a son-in-law shot. I said, what do you mean? He goes, it was close, but not what I was hoping for.
1: Oh, ouch.
2: I thought, oh, wow. I hope he doesn't have a son-in-law. But, you know, the point is, it's humorous, but I get it. I mean, it's not what you were hoping for your daughter, or it's not what you were hoping for your son. How do you navigate all of that, you know, this new family that you're now part of? And how do you let yourself go a little bit to be less selfish about all that and be encouraging to that new family member?
1: That was a great point. So how do we navigate that? Very carefully and often silently. You know, I think, you know, when our kids are, you know, in our home and they're beginning to date or they're of that age, we pray more for our children to be ready for marriage than we pray for the spouse. I think that's something I say all the time. Most parents I meet pray for their children's spouses. Have you prayed for your child to be ready for that step of life? And then, yes, you pray for the spouse. And you hopefully have taught your kids how to discern. Do they know their values? Do they know family values? Do they know who they're becoming and who they would love to be and the kind of life they'd like to live? And if they know those things, they're going to seek a spouse who will support those things. Now, if they do fall in love with somebody who has a different faith or a different work ethic or a different family structure and you're concerned, then speak up before they marry, speak up and be truth and be wisdom and be love in those moments. If they've married somebody who you think is not great, pray and pray again for the spouse to mature, for the relationship to be healthy. I would pray that you would want them married and that it would be good for your daughter or your son to be married to that person. And I think, again, we support, we love, we pray, and we say things like, how can I help you? Like, if you notice that your daughter is struggling, let's say your daughter's become critical, and she didn't used to be a critical person, you can say to your daughter, you know, Samantha, I've noticed just a critical spirit in you. You're quick to judge and quick to be angry, and you weren't that way. You don't have to say you weren't raised that way. You don't have to make it about you. You can say, man, that just hasn't been a part of your character, so I'm naturally concerned because you used to be a woman of great joy. I think you've lost your joy. How can I help you?
2: Yeah.
1: Now, you know, can I help? No. But how can I help? Well, you can help by being quiet about it. You know, you can help by praying. You can help by, you know, could we go out for coffee? Or you could help by, could you answer a question? Like, how have you dealt with it? Like, was dad ever mean-spirited? Was dad critical? And how did you handle his criticism? So ideally, you're available to be a blessing of, again, consultant role, not, again, parenting in the way that you would control or force them to agree with you.
2: Yep.
1: And I think another thing that's really complicated about family, you guys, is that when somebody marries, they marry a person, but that person comes with family.
2: Oh, yeah.
1: Right? So there's in-laws and there's siblings and there's aunts and there's uncles and there's, yeah. So we don't know them, so it's hard to love them. But you can love without knowing them because that's what we are, lovers, right? We love because God loved us. And I haven't found a Bible verse that says, you know, because you know them well, you should love them well. No, you love because your daughter's married into that family. Yeah. And now you go to a family dinner, Mother's Day, Father's Day, Christmas, Thanksgiving, and you choose to sit next to somebody you haven't gotten to know well yet. And you say, oh, so you're the Aunt Kathy. You're my son-in-law's sister. I'd love to get to know you. Tell me about yourself.
2: No, that's really good. You know, that introduction of the holidays, you know, now these become, I hate to say it this way, but it can be true, battlegrounds.
1: It can happen.
2: You know, where the boys aren't going to be there because they're with their wives' family. And there are constructive ways. I've heard of really good resolution to that, that they flip every other year, you know, and they come to our house for Christmas and the in-laws' house for next year's Christmas, you know, and the same with Thanksgiving or whatever. How do you go into that environment with an open mind about the fact that you have to share
5: Come on.
2: I mean, we're like little kids again. I'm not sharing my son with you.
1: Yes, open mind, absolutely. Like, know that this is going to happen. Like, let's not be clueless about this. And let's be grateful for what we have more than angry for what we don't have. And again, I say that, and I don't say that like it's an easy flip a switch, but it's a choice that we have. Both the adult children need to be grateful because they're going to miss siblings and they're going to miss parents and grandparents, and the adult parents need to be grateful as well, or the parents need to be grateful as well. Friends of mine got remarried after both spouses passed away, so they now have 8 children among them and I think 19 grandkids, if I remember right, and they don't get together with any of their family on Thanksgiving or Christmas. They decided to not be the problem,
2: yeah.
1: And they've said to their children, go with the in-laws. And they do that. And so my friends are, quote unquote, alone every Thanksgiving and every Christmas. So they serve, which is beautiful.
2: Okay.
1: And the entire family gets together one day in usually November and one day usually in January. But what's really cool about that, you guys, is that every one of the children and the stepchildren are there. So now all the cousins meet and get to know each other. And the children get to know the stepchildren better than they ever would have before if they would have split every other year.
2: Yeah, yeah.
1: And that's a choice that my friends have made to honor their children. And the children then honor the parents and the siblings by absolutely cementing that one day in January is the family day.
2: And what I'm hearing you say is just get creative.
1: Yes,
2: find ways that meet the needs,
1: yes,
2: without disrupting too many people, right?
1: Because it's not supposed to be about us.
2: Yeah, yeah.
1: We're supposed to be other-centered.
2: Which is good. You mentioned in the book about prioritize the future over the past.
1: Mm.
2: What do you mean by that?
1: Mm. We have a tendency to look back, and we look back with regret, or we look back and we assume because we did this, this will happen in the future. You know, the past is done. That was one of the reasons that the book was challenging to write, to be honest with you, because I know you can't go back and reparent. So we're going to look forward with hope, hope in God, not hope in our kids, not hope even in us, but hope in God. We're going to look forward. Now, we keep the past alive in the right way, Jim. Like, memories are important,
2: yeah,
1: to keep alive. Remember when we went to the zoo, like, you're with your grandkids, and they're 6 and 7 or 6 and 8. Hey, do you remember when we went to the zoo and you were about 7 and you got to feed the giraffe for the first time? You know, I think memories are really important to look back on and keep alive. But I think parents have a tendency to look back and wish for so much that can never be.
2: Oh, interesting.
1: And yeah, then the past becomes less than it could be because we see it with that red pen critical spirit, which doesn't do anybody any good.
2: Well, that's good. The red pen critical spirit.
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7: 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Of interest, most of the time, there was enough money. 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
0: Thanks for listening to Focus on the Family. Let's resume now with the balance of today's programming. And Kathy, we haven't directly talked much about grandparenting, but that's a sacred calling.
1: Yes.
0: And it comes with some challenges sometimes. So how do we come alongside and help our child and ultimately spend time with our grandkids? There can be some friction points there.
1: Yes, so true. One of the things that I heard about over and over again as I interviewed people was the disrespect that our adult children feel in their parenting realm, because the grandparents come in and, oh, you're letting her eat sugar at her age? Like, we didn't introduce you to sugar until you were at least 6 or 7. Well, isn't it bedtime? It's 8 o'clock. And so the parent wants to
2: parent. Cringe factor.
1: Yes, exactly. So the adult parent, you know, the grandparent wants to be involved and is judging the children in the way that they're raising the grandchildren, in the way that they, you know, raise the children. If you can follow that line of reasoning, and it becomes complex. You know, you're the grandparent, you're not the parent. And so you need to learn to be quiet. I would love for our adult children to be affirmed. I would love for the grandparent to say, I love how much you love Bethany. Or I love that you've enrolled Peter in soccer. I think he's going to thrive. He's so body smart. Or to say, man, your bedtime routine with Alice is so calming. I imagine she sleeps really well because you just usher her down the hall and there's just this peace about it. Like, look for the things that you can affirm and keep your mouth shut about lots of the things that you think are maybe concerns. Maybe you ask questions when the kids aren't in the room. Like, I've noticed that you allow for more sugar in their diet. I'm just curious about that. Like, you don't eat much. Have you, you know, and then let them talk with you if they're willing to talk with you. Yeah. But again, I want to say to our listeners that a number one thing I heard over and over again is my parents think that they're the parents, but they're the grandparents. Hmm. And I want them to be partners in what we're doing, but they're not parents. So again, do you know your grandkids? Like, celebrate the grandkids. Like, do you know which ones are the wiggles? You know, do you know which ones would want to go to the zoo with you? Do you know which ones would love to go to a bookstore and hang out with you because they absolutely love books? Do you know who you should take to a craft store? Because if they had their way, they'd spend $100 in a moment, you know, in a craft store. Do you know who they are? And then do you celebrate that and hang out with them? Do you send them snail mail? You know, do you do Marco Polo videos? Do you do FaceTime when you can? Again, do what you can, whether they're living near or far, and to relate to them, not as parents, because you're not a parent.
2: Yeah. I'm smiling because of my humor here, because another great colloquialism I've come across is grandparents and grandchildren have a common enemy. The yes. adult children.
1: Yes, yes.
2: And again,
1: it can be hard.
2: It's just funny in that way. It's casting humor into the situation. But there is, it's, you know, the one thing about grandparenting that seems so different, and I haven't experienced that yet, but you're at far more peace, mm-hmm. which should be an indication for adult parents. How do we be more like mom and dad mm-hmm. who are kind of chill when the kids mm-hmm. are over at their house, hopefully.
1: Yes, hopefully.
2: And, you know, the little things don't get corrected, like the spills mm-hmm. and the, yeah, that's okay. It happens. Yeah. But I kind of love that concept. There's something different about the way, and grandchildren respond to that. They feel really deeply loved by their grandparents because mm-hmm. they're not on a behavioral tick list. Right?
1: Right.
2: In my opinion, when it's healthy.
1: Right. No, that's a really good point. I think one of the things that can be awkward is, especially if you don't live close to the grandchildren, they might not know you all that well. You know, one of the things I've sometimes spoken about is this reality that we are family, but it doesn't necessarily mean that they're going to love you like they love their parents. They hardly know you. Like, they might not even understand that you are the mom and dad of my dad. So my niece, as an example, right. my niece... It has a beautiful wall of family portraits, and she has 3 young children, and she regularly points out to the young children who all of us are. I only see my great nieces and nephew every other year, but they know I'm Aunt Kathy, and they know that I'm their grandpa's sister, like Peanut is the sister of JD, right? They know that family relationship, yeah. and that has really helped me relate with them. And so I think the adult children can do a good job of helping their children understand who grandma and grandpa are and why grandma and grandpa want to spend time with you and why grandpa wants to come to your soccer game.
0: Mm-hmm. Yeah, Dr. Kathy, we have that declaration of release that we talked about last time. It's a free download online. There are stressors involved when you release and the child comes back.
2: Become a boomerang.
0: So I've experienced that with all of our kids. All 6 have bounced back at one time or another. There are things that went well and other things that were unanticipated. What are some of the stressors related to a child moving back in?
1: Oh, I appreciate your vulnerability so much, John. Could I answer a different question first? Could I just say to our parents that it's not necessarily true that they've done anything wrong? It might actually be the highest compliment an adult child could ever pay you is to come back home. Our economy is terrible right now. It's possible that your adult child has a good college degree, had or still has a great job but can't afford to live in an apartment by himself because it, and that's true. I'm not making this up.
2: It's $3,000 a month.
1: Yes. And so they need to go somewhere. Mm-hmm. Would you rather have them in a dive with four guys where they're hardly living, or would you rather open up the old bedroom or the guest room or the basement and say to your son, hey, you know, come establish some life here and get yourself out of debt, and then we'll help you launch again. So again, we haven't necessarily done anything wrong that they've bounced back. It's possible that they are immature. It's possible that they weren't discerning and they've, you know, had a relationship that wasn't healthy. And again, they're coming back home. Now, I do write about the benefit of having some type of a contract in place. You know, how long will you be here? And are you expected to share chores? Are you expected to contribute to the finances? Like, will you buy any groceries? I know of some families that don't do that. They just welcome them back home and they trust that there'll be a rhythm that's appropriate. And to God be the glory, that has happened. Other families, because they know the adult child is maybe, you know, takes and doesn't give and they're concerned about that, that they do establish some kind of policy first. But I think, again, if you have space, what a glorious thing. But still, John, this must be so challenging, right? They've been independent for a season. They're coming back home, and they don't want the parent. They want the guide consultant. They might want the cash bag, you know, but they don't necessarily want the parent. And maybe this is why you have to have that conversation.
0: Yeah.
1: What are your expectations if we say, yes, you can move back in?
2: Yeah. You know, so much of this sounds like conversations to make sure you have.
1: Yes, sir.
2: I think we can underestimate that, especially if you haven't developed that pattern when they were teens.
1: Well,
2: and so, you know, getting into that groove as you've talked today, I've thought of those conversations that are important to have, even in the grandparenting space, for example.
1: Yeah.
2: What expectation do you have of your mom and I as grandparents?
1: Yes.
2: What do we need to know so we don't offend you? We want to be in this together with you. So what do you want to tell us that we need to be mindful of, whether it's sugar or movies or, you know, whatever they want? And then you need to abide by that.
1: I love that. Yes, have the conversation. Show them that you want to be really good team players and then abide by that. Oh, that's the challenge, right?
2: Yeah.
1: Because you sneak little candy into your pocket. No, and this is where the parents need to understand, I don't have to buy my grandkids love.
2: Yeah.
1: I don't have to buy them a cell phone, especially if the parents have said no. And I don't have to bring candy, and I don't have to let them stay up late because I want to be popular with them. No, those are inappropriate decisions that we make out of some desperate need to be loved, but we don't manipulate and we don't buy love. Ideally, that's not what's happening here. And if somebody's listening saying, oh, Kathy, I just did that last week, you know, it's okay. Because again, you didn't know it last week, but you know it now. So I would love for you to stand strong in, you know, your relationship and speak well of your kids and your grandkids.
2: Yeah. You know, Kathy, one of the things that we hear from parents of adult children here at Focus can be any kind of addictions that are occurring. We haven't talked about any of that, but, you know, adult children that are really struggling, not just, you know, launch failure, but they're addicted to drugs or addicted to some other thing that is hampering their ability to function as a healthy adult. What kind of parameters do you suggest parents look at in that regard? Because we've talked about, you know, leaving them to God, and this could be their valley that needs to be addressed and they need to find their way. But I think the Lord's good with providing a rope to help them climb out of the hole. But what does that look like so that it's not detrimental but helpful?
1: Right. No, thanks for bringing that up, and I love the way you worded the question. Again, this is pretty individualized, so it's a little bit challenging here, even in writing the book. But again, do you know enough to know what would be helpful? What have they tried? What haven't they tried? How motivated are they? Are they concerned? Are they angry? Do they feel manipulated by the system? You know, what's going on there? But you have a right as the parent to have a standard and a boundary. Like, you're not allowed in our home as a user. You know, we can't, maybe you have younger siblings, right? So if you're parenting kids in the home and you have an adult child who's addicted and unhealthy, maybe not even addicted, but depressed in a dangerous way, anxious in a way that would not be healthy to be around the younger kids, you have a right to say, sorry, you can come for dinner, but we can't have you stay the night because you're just not a healthy example. You have a right to do that. You have to decide if that's the best thing to do. And then you say to your kids, you know, how can we help? Can we help? How can we help? What do you need? Help me understand what's going on here. I guarantee you, and Jim, you know this, as the president here of Focus, that they're trying to meet a need in an unhealthy way.
2: Yeah.
1: They have a need for something. They have a need for belonging, and they've chosen to belong to the community of addicted people because they're welcomed there. No, you can teach them that they can be welcomed elsewhere, that you can abstain from liquor or drugs or pharmaceuticals or whatever it might be, and we can be your belonging, you know, and we'll welcome you home, and let's go out to dinner every Tuesday night, et cetera, et cetera. I also want to say to the parents who are listening in this hard moment, your son is more than addicted. He still is creative. He still is your firstborn. He still is a brother. He still is a grandson. He still is a sound engineer. You know, he still is a guy with a heart of gold. Addiction robbed him and is controlling him, but he's more than that. And when he's just like a parent is more than a parent, which is a helpful reminder that you can't rely just on your children to have all your needs met. It's inappropriate. And I think that might be something that we would think about.
2: That's really good.
1: And Jim, what if I would also say that we start by being sad? You know, when you're a parent of a young child, you get to be the problem solver. Now you're the parent of an adult kid, and you might have permission from a child to be part of the solution, but you might not. So can we love anyway? And can we be sad before we're mad?
2: Yeah.
1: And can our compassion for the mess that our son or daughter is in, could that be our motivation to pray more and to love differently and to introduce them to mentors, et cetera? You have a right to your sadness. You have a right to your disappointment. And please don't look back assuming you did something wrong.
2: Yeah.
1: This is where the what if and the if only parenting can kill you. It's possible that you did everything right. And I know what I know. You did what you knew how to do. I write in the book, don't look back with today's wisdom. Since you raised these children, you have read more parenting books, prayed more prayers, memorized more scripture, listened to more sermons, and listened to more broadcasts that focus on the family. And now that you know what you know, you look back and you think, how could I have been so stupid? You weren't stupid back then. You did what you knew how to do. So we look forward with hope.
2: Yeah. Kathy, I love the conversation. And again, the book content is very good.
1: Thank you.
2: And it's right on point for these parents of adult children that are struggling. Mm-hmm. We've covered a lot of the content, but nowhere near all of it.
1: Mm-hmm.
2: So people need to get a copy of the book and start reading it for themselves and dig in.
1: Thank you.
2: And be a student of life about what is true and what can be. And how you need to behave in all of it as the adult, the more adult.
1: Yes.
2: Right? Yeah. The mature one,
1: yes.
2: Hopefully. But
1: let's
2: thank
1: hope.
2: You so much.
1: You're welcome.
2: For being with us. And again, this is really, really good. And who doesn't want to resolve conflict and find peace and hope with your adult children? The title of your book, which is right on.
1: Thank you.
2: Get a copy from us here at Focus on the Family. 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
1: I'm Parker Schmidt with your local news streaming now through the Discover Westman app. One Hope Canada is inviting people from across the country to take part in National Day of Prayer for Camp. The annual event brings communities together to support Christian camps, staff, and campers ahead of the busy summer season. Director of Marketing Kelly Rempel says it's the eighth year for the National Day of Prayer to be held on May 31st.
2: So it's always the last Sunday in May, which this year it's right at the very end, May 31st. And so the theme for this year is Press In and Pray Through. Kind of came up with that because we know that frontline Bible camp ministry in particular, you know, it's exciting, but it's super challenging as well. So we're wanting to bring in kind of the wider church to pray together for the men and women who are leading, for the campers, for post-camp follow-up, all the things that happen during a camp season. We know that we can't do what we do without prayer.
1: The Deloraine Fire Department has completed the rebuild of their rescue truck and needed to outfit it with specific tools and equipment. So they reached out to their local Boundary Co-op to order the tools, and perhaps with a bit of cost savings, marketing manager Cheryl Rushing says the rest is history.
3: After a bit of discussion within our organization, we thought, you know what? We can just donate them outright. They don't need to pay any money out of pocket. So we decided that we would donate these five tools that they were looking for. A couple of them are very specialized and do very specific tasks and come in very handy when there's emergency situations like, you know, car collisions and things like that.
1: News on the go. 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
4: Now your forecast on CJRB Radio 1220. Rain showers becoming mixed with flurries tonight. Wind northeast 30, gusting to 50. Shifting northwesterly at 20 overnight and a low of plus 1. Cloudy on Victoria Day Monday with a chance of flurries in the morning, then a good chance of showers. Wind north 20, gusting to 40 and a high of only 8. Sunshine returns Tuesday and 13, Wednesday sunny and 17, Thursday cloudy, good chance of showers and a high of 18. 20 is our average daytime high for this point in May. For radar and current conditions anytime, check the forecast page on the Discover Westman app.
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1: I'm Parker Schmidt with your local news streaming now through the Discover West Men app. Some of the Prairie's top auctioneers were in action earlier this month at the Mansask Livestock Auctioneer Championship in Maple Creek, Saskatchewan. The event combines a real cattle sale with a judge competition, putting auctioneer skill, speed, and accuracy to the test. Manitoba Livestock Marketing Association Executive Administrator Rick Wright shares on the top Manitoba winners and those you may recognize from your own cattle auction ring.
2: Ty Cutler from Mooseman sells at Whitewood Livestock, won the Mansask Championship. Johnny Stratuliak from Ethelbert, he sells at the Kearney Auction Mart, won the Rookie of the Year Award. Tyler Selinsky was reserve champion for the national event on the Canadian Championships. Rhett Parks out of the Brandon area, who runs Whitewood Livestock Sales, made the top 10.
1: Sunrise Credit Union has just wrapped up their 2026 edition of Our Manitoba Photo Contest with the record-breaking number of entries. About 650 photos were submitted to be top 12 pictures for the Sunrise 2027 calendar. Marketing Director Heather Merckx says it was difficult to bring these hundreds of beautiful photos down to just 30. The final 12 were decided by an online vote by the public.
3: We asked residents to send in photos of anything that reminds them of Manitoba, what speaks to them, the culture, the landscape, just anything that when you see it, you're like, that is Manitoba. And we do that because we want to celebrate our province, and what a better way than be able to take these beautiful photos and showcase them in our yearly calendar.
1: She claimed the grand prize of $500 one-year term deposit from Sunrise Credit Union. RCMP are reminding off-road vehicle riders to follow safety rules as more ATVs and dirt bikes hit the trails this spring. Community Constable Dennis Redekop says helmets and proper safety gear are mandatory. He says that parents introducing children to off-road vehicles should always supervise young riders.
4: Anything can happen in a split of a second, so definitely be there. You know, even if they're skilled riders, make sure that you're watching them, because off-road vehicles are big machines and powerful machines. Somebody makes the wrong move and can really hurt themselves.
1: Redekop also encourages riders to travel responsibly, avoid riding alone, and let others know where they are going. News on the go, download a Discover Westman app.
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6: A cloudy sky today with occasional showers and windy. A high of 8 degrees. Cloudy tonight, some showers and a gusting wind, a low of plus 2. Tomorrow we'll have a mix of sun and cloud with a strong wind, a high of 11. Then for Wednesday, sunshine, 19 degrees. And on Thursday, a good chance of showers with a high of 20. I'm Judy Peters.
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2: A cloudy sky today with a mix of flurries and showers, a gusting north wind, and a high of 6 degrees. Tonight, mainly cloudy, scattered showers and flurries overnight, a strong north wind, and a low of 0. Tomorrow, a mix of sun and cloud, a high of 12. On Wednesday, sunshine expected, a high of 20. And then on Thursday, there's a good chance of showers with a high of 17. Current weather conditions can be found anytime on your Discover Westman app. I'm Judy Peters.
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4: The 2026 Centennial Cup National Champions are the Niverville Nighthawks of the Manitoba Junior Hockey League. Hayden Whedon scored twice, while Marlon Edwards and Tyler Bernier added goals, and Austin Dubinsky was rock solid, picking up another win, helping the Nighthawks to become the best Junior A team in Canada. The Nighthawks went undefeated in the Centennial Cup this year. In the Manitoba Junior Baseball League, St. Boniface defeated Altona 6-0 and 10-5. In the American Association of Professional Baseball, the Winnipeg Goldeyes remain winless on the young season. They lost to Milwaukee 12-2. In the WNBA, Toronto dumped LA 106-96. And in Major League Baseball, the Toronto Blue Jays got a much-needed home run from Vladimir Guerrero Jr., plus a little couple more runs, helping them defeat Detroit 4-1. I'm Dave Anthony.
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6: You know, if you've driven by the Manitoba Stampede Grounds in Morris lately, things are going to start getting a whole lot louder there come early June. The Valley Ag Society is bringing back Rumble in the Valley June 5th and 6th. And if you like big machines, engines, and a little dust in the air, this is probably your kind of event. It is happening at the Stampede Grounds in Morris, Rumble in the Valley, June 5th and 6th. And it is one of those events where you usually run into somebody you know before you even make it through the gate.
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1: I'm Parker Schmidt with your local news streaming now through the Discover West Men app. Some of the Prairie's top auctioneers were in action earlier this month at the Mansask Livestock Auctioneer Championship in Maple Creek, Saskatchewan. The event combines a real cattle sale with a judge competition, putting auctioneer skill, speed, and accuracy to the test. Manitoba Livestock Marketing Association Executive Administrator Rick Wright shares on the top Manitoba winners and those you may recognize from your own cattle auction ring.
2: Ty Cutler from Mooseman sells at Whitewood Livestock, won the Mansask Championship. Johnny Stratuliak from Ethelbert, he sells at the Kearney Auction Mart, won the Rookie of the Year Award. Tyler Selinsky was reserve champion for the national event on the Canadian Championships. Rhett Parks out of the Brandon area, who runs Whitewood Livestock Sales, made the top 10.
1: Sunrise Credit Union has just wrapped up their 2026 edition of Our Manitoba Photo Contest with the record-breaking number of entries. About 650 photos were submitted to be top 12 pictures for the Sunrise 2027 calendar. Marketing Director Heather Merckx says it was difficult to bring these hundreds of beautiful photos down to just 30. The final 12 were decided by an online vote by the public.
3: We asked residents to send in photos of anything that reminds them of Manitoba, what speaks to them, the culture, the landscape, just anything that when you see it, you're like, that is Manitoba. And we do that because we want to celebrate our province, and what a better way than being able to take these beautiful photos and showcase them in our yearly calendar.
1: She claimed the grand prize of $500 one-year term deposit from Sunrise Credit Union. RCMP are reminding off-road vehicle riders to follow safety rules as more ATVs and dirt bikes hit the trails this spring. Community Constable Dennis Redekop says helmets and proper safety gear are mandatory. He says that parents introducing children to off-road vehicles should always supervise young riders.
4: Anything can happen in a split of a second, so definitely be there. You know, even if they're skilled riders, make sure that you're watching them, because off-road vehicles are big machines and powerful machines. Somebody makes the wrong move and can really hurt themselves.
1: Redekop also encourages riders to travel responsibly, avoid riding alone, and let others know where they are going. News on the go, download or Discover West Man app.
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9: A cloudy sky today with a mix of flurries and showers, a gusting north wind, and a high of 6 degrees. Tonight, mainly cloudy, scattered showers and flurries overnight, a strong north wind, and a low of 0. Tomorrow, a mix of sun and cloud, a high of 12. On Wednesday, sunshine expected, a high of 20. And then on Thursday, there's a good chance of showers with a high of 17. Current weather conditions can be found anytime on your Discover Westman app. I'm Judy Peters.

0: The May long weekend brings to mind two of the most beautiful words in the English language. 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
3: A cloudy sky today with a mix of flurries and showers, a gusting north wind, and a high of 6 degrees. Tonight, mainly cloudy, scattered showers and flurries overnight, a strong north wind, and a low of 0. Tomorrow, a mix of sun and cloud, a high of 12. On Wednesday, sunshine expected, a high of 20. And then on Thursday, there's a good chance of showers with a high of 17. Current weather conditions can be found anytime on your Discover Westman app. I'm Judy Peters.

0: bone-chilling wind, driveways to shovel, and white-knuckle trips down slippery roads. 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
1: Hello, my name is Richard Bage from the South Park Mennonite Brethren Church. A moment of meditation from the Upper Room Devotional Guide. The Bible reading today is from 1 Samuel 16, verse 7. The Lord said to Samuel, "People look at the outward appearance, but the Lord looks at the heart." Thought for the day: God looks past my appearance and abilities and into my heart.

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2: Get the news you need when you need it by downloading the Discover Westman app. I'm Parker Schmidt, and here's what's making local news this hour. RCMP are reminding off-road vehicle riders to follow safety rules as more ATVs and dirt bikes hit the trails this spring. Community Constable Dennis Redekop says helmets and proper safety gear are mandatory. He says that parents introducing children to off-road vehicles should always supervise young riders.
3: Anything can happen in a split of a second, so definitely be there. You know, even if they're skilled riders, make sure that you're watching them, because off-road vehicles are big machines and powerful machines. Somebody makes the wrong move and can really hurt themselves.
2: Redekop also encourages riders to travel responsibly, avoid riding alone, and let others know where they are going. Some of the Prairie's top auctioneers were in action earlier this month at the Mansask Livestock Auctioneer Championship in Maple Creek, Saskatchewan. The event combines a real cattle sale with a judge competition, putting auctioneer skill, speed, and accuracy to the test. Manitoba Livestock Marketing Association Executive Administrator Rick Wright shares on the top Manitoba winners and those you may recognize from your own cattle auction ring.
4: Ty Cutler from Mooseman sells at Whitewood Livestock, won the Mansask Championship. Johnny Stratuliak from Ethelbert, he sells at Kearney Auction Mart, won the Rookie of the Year Award. Tyler Selinsky was reserve champion for the national event on the Canadian Championships. Rhett Parks out of the Brandon area, who runs the Whitewood Livestock Sales, made the top 10.
2: Sunrise Credit Union has just wrapped up their 2026 edition of the Our Manitoba Photo Contest with a record-breaking number of entries. About 650 photos were submitted to be the top 12 pictures for the Sunrise 2027 calendar. Marketing Director Heather Merck says it was difficult to bring these hundreds of beautiful photos down to just 30. The final 12 were decided in an online vote by the public.
5: We asked residents to send in photos of anything that reminds them of Manitoba, what speaks to them, the culture, the landscape, just anything that when you see it, you're like, that is Manitoba. And we do that because we want to celebrate our province, and what a better way than be able to take these beautiful photos and showcase them in our yearly calendar.
2: Manitoban Donna Locke's photo of Inukshuk basking in the glow of the Northern Lights in Churchill claimed the top spot of the majority of votes. She claimed the grand prize of $500 one-year term deposit from Sunrise Credit Union. 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
6: 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Scott Woods, fiddle country, music that moves you.
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8: A cloudy sky today with a mix of flurries and showers, a gusting north wind, and a high of 6 degrees. Tonight, mainly cloudy, scattered showers and flurries overnight, a strong north wind, and a low of 0. Tomorrow, a mix of sun and cloud, a high of 12. On Wednesday, sunshine expected, a high of 20. And then on Thursday, there's a good chance of showers with a high of 17. Current weather conditions can be found anytime on your Discover Westman app. I'm Judy Peters.
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3: A cloudy sky today with a mix of flurries and showers, a gusting north wind, and a high of 6 degrees. Tonight, mainly cloudy, scattered showers and flurries overnight, a strong north wind, and a low of 0. Tomorrow, a mix of sun and cloud, a high of 12. On Wednesday, sunshine expected, a high of 20. And then on Thursday, there's a good chance of showers with a high of 17. Current weather conditions can be found anytime on your Discover Westman app. I'm Judy Peters.

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4: I'm Parker Schmidt with your local news streaming now through the Discover West Man app. Some of the Prairie's top auctioneers were in action earlier this month at the Mansask Livestock Auctioneer Championship in Maple Creek, Saskatchewan. The event combines a real cattle sale with a judge competition, putting auctioneer skill, speed, and accuracy to the test. Manitoba Livestock Marketing Association Executive Administrator Rick Wright shares on the top Manitoba winners and those you may recognize from your own cattle auction ring.
5: Ty Cutler from Mooseman sells at Whitewood Livestock, won the Mansask Championship. Johnny Stratuliak from Ethelbert, he sells at the Kearney Auction Mart, won the Rookie of the Year Award. Tyler Selinsky was reserve champion for the national event on the Canadian Championships. Rhett Parks out of the Brandon area, who runs the Whitewood Livestock Sales, made the top 10.
4: Sunrise Credit Union has just wrapped up their 2026 edition of Our Manitoba Photo Contest with the record-breaking number of entries. About 650 photos were submitted to be top 12 pictures for the Sunrise 2027 calendar. Marketing Director Heather Merckx says it was difficult to bring these hundreds of beautiful photos down to just 30. The final 12 were decided by an online vote by the public.
6: We asked residents to send in photos of anything that reminds them of Manitoba, what speaks to them, the culture, the landscape, just anything that when you see it, you're like, that is Manitoba. And we do that because we want to celebrate our province, and what a better way than be able to take these beautiful photos and showcase them in our yearly calendar.
4: She claimed the grand prize of $500 one-year term deposit from Sunrise Credit Union. RCMP are reminding off-road vehicle riders to follow safety rules as more ATVs and dirt bikes hit the trails this spring. Community Constable Dennis Redekop says helmets and proper safety gear are mandatory. He says that parents introducing children to off-road vehicles should always supervise young riders.
7: Anything can happen in a split of a second, so definitely be there. You know, even if they're skilled riders, make sure that you're watching them, because off-road vehicles are big machines and powerful machines. Somebody makes the wrong move and can really hurt themselves.
4: Redekop also encourages riders to travel responsibly, avoid riding alone, and let others know where they are going. News on the go, download a Discover Westman app.
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9: A cloudy sky today with a mix of flurries and showers, a gusting north wind, and a high of 6 degrees. Tonight, mainly cloudy, scattered showers and flurries overnight, a strong north wind, and a low of 0. Tomorrow, a mix of sun and cloud, a high of 12. On Wednesday, sunshine expected, a high of 20. And then on Thursday, there's a good chance of showers with a high of 17. Current weather conditions can be found anytime on your Discover Westman app. I'm Judy Peters.
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15: The 2026 Centennial Cup National Champions are the Niverville Nighthawks of the Manitoba Junior Hockey League. Hayden Wedden scored twice while Marlon Edwards and Tyler Bernier added goals, and Austin Dubinsky was rock solid, picking up another win, helping the Nighthawks to become the best Junior A team in Canada. The Nighthawks went undefeated in the Centennial Cup this year. In the Manitoba Junior Baseball League, St. Boniface defeated Altona 6-0 and 10-5. In the American Association of Professional Baseball, the Winnipeg Goldeyes remain winless on the young season. They lost to Milwaukee 12-2. In the WNBA, Toronto dumped LA 106-96. And in Major League Baseball, the Toronto Blue Jays got a much-needed home run from Vladimir Guerrero Jr., plus a little couple more runs, helping them defeat Detroit 4-1. I'm Dave Anthony.
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9: A cloudy sky today with a mix of flurries and showers, a gusting north wind, and a high of 6 degrees. Tonight, mainly cloudy, scattered showers and flurries overnight, a strong north wind, and a low of 0. Tomorrow, a mix of sun and cloud, a high of 12. On Wednesday, sunshine expected, a high of 20. And then on Thursday, there's a good chance of showers with a high of 17. Current weather conditions can be found anytime on your Discover Westman app. I'm Judy Peters.

0: a kaleidoscope of sunsets, long evenings lit by firelight, and time off with nothing to do, and all day to do it in. It's May long weekend, and summer has arrived. 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
2: 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It's the 14th year for Sunrise Credit Union's photo calendar contest, and the final 12 were determined by community vote. Donna Law captured the incredible shot of the Northern Lights in Churchill, claiming top spot and a $501 term deposit. Sunrise Credit Union Marketing Director Heather Merckx says they received hundreds of photos this year, and she attributes is to ease of personal cell phones to take the shot at a moment's notice.
3: And you know, I think that's why, this year we had a record-breaking 650 entries in our contest, which is the highest we've ever had, and it was by a long shot. So I think just having these great phones available to us for photos and seeing, you know, being able to take photos on the spur of a moment, and when you see something beautiful, is why we're getting so many more beautiful photos submitted.
2: To see the winning 12 photos in this year's Sunrise Credit Union's calendar contest, go to ourmanitoba.org. An RCMP community constable is encouraging off-road vehicle riders to learn and understand the rules. Dennis Redekop says one of the biggest concerns involves young riders operating vehicles without proper supervision. However, he says adults need to be aware of safety tips as well.
4: Anybody that's going out, you know, make sure that you follow the rules and go in groups, right? Let people know, you know, where you're going, what time you expect them back, and to be safe and have fun.
2: Depending on the offense, Redekop says riders can face fines ranging from $100 to $1,000 or injuries or worse due to mistakes made while operating off-road vehicles. It was fast talking and high stakes in Maple Creek, Saskatchewan on May 16th as auctioneers from Manitoba and Saskatchewan competed at the annual Mansas Championships. The live cattle sale doubles as a competition where each auctioneer is judged on their performance in the ring. Manitoba Livestock Marketing Association Executive Administrator Rick Wright says Manitoba did well, claiming some top awards. Ty Cutler hails from Westman but sells at Whitewood Livestock in Moosomin, Saskatchewan. Ty won the Mansas Championship. Tyler Sinlinski was reserve champion for the national event on the Canadian Championships. Rhett Parks out of Brandon area Whitewood Livestock Sales made the top 10.
5: So Manitoba had a really, really successful weekend out at Maple Creek at the sales. So those guys deserve a little recognition and a pat on the back. And tough competition. We had 41 auctioneers in the national competition. And we had, I believe, there was 14 in the Mansas competition. And the Manitoba guys did very, very well.
2: Your local news now. 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
7: A cloudy sky today with a mix of flurries and showers, a gusting north wind, and a high of 6 degrees. Tonight, mainly cloudy, scattered showers and flurries overnight, a strong north wind, and a low of 0. Tomorrow, a mix of sun and cloud, a high of 12. On Wednesday, sunshine expected, a high of 20. And then on Thursday, there's a good chance of showers with a high of 17. Current weather conditions can be found anytime on your Discover Westman app. I'm Judy Peters.
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4: A cloudy sky today with a mix of flurries and showers, a gusting north wind, and a high of 6 degrees. Tonight, mainly cloudy, scattered showers and flurries overnight, a strong north wind, and a low of 0. Tomorrow, a mix of sun and cloud, a high of 12. On Wednesday, sunshine expected, a high of 20. And then on Thursday, there's a good chance of showers with a high of 17. Current weather conditions can be found anytime on your Discover Westman app. I'm Judy Peters.
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7: The 2026 Centennial Cup National Champions are the Niverville Nighthawks of the Manitoba Junior Hockey League. Hayden Whedon scored twice while Marlon Edwards and Tyler Bernier added goals, and Austin Dubinsky was rock solid, picking up another win, helping the Nighthawks to become the best Junior A team in Canada. The Nighthawks went undefeated in the Centennial Cup this year. In the Manitoba Junior Baseball League, St. Boniface defeated Altona 6-0 and 10-5. In the American Association of Professional Baseball, the Winnipeg Goldeyes remain winless on the young season. They lost to Milwaukee 12-2. In the WNBA, Toronto dumped LA 106-96. And in Major League Baseball, the Toronto Blue Jays got a much-needed home run from Vladimir Guerrero Jr., plus a little couple more runs, helping them defeat Detroit 4-1. I'm Dave Anthony. One.

0: Hi, I'm Eva with a look at what's happening in Brandon. Westman Dreams for Kids will hold the Children's Country Fair May 24th from 10 till 4 at the Keystone Center grounds. 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
4: Get the news you need when you need it by downloading the Discover Westman app. I'm Parker Schmidt, and here's what's making local news this hour. RCMP are reminding off-road vehicle riders to follow safety rules as more ATVs and dirt bikes hit the trails this spring. Community Constable Dennis Redekop says helmets and proper safety gear are mandatory. He says that parents introducing children to off-road vehicles should always supervise young riders.
5: Anything can happen in a split of a second, so definitely be there, you know, even if they're skilled riders, make sure that you're watching them, because off-road vehicles are big machines and powerful machines. Somebody makes the wrong move and can really hurt themselves.
4: Redekop also encourages riders to travel responsibly, avoid riding alone, and let others know where they are going. Some of the Prairie's top auctioneers were in action earlier this month at the Mansask Livestock Auctioneer Championship in Maple Creek, Saskatchewan. The event combines a real cattle sale with a judge competition, putting auctioneer skills, speed, and accuracy to the test. Manitoba Livestock Marketing Association Executive Administrator Rick Wright shares on the top Manitoba winners and those you may recognize from your own cattle auction ring.
6: Ty Cutler from Mooseman sells at Whitewood Livestock, won the Mansask Championship. Johnny Stratuliak from Ethelbert, he sells at the Kearney Auction Mart, won the Rookie of the Year Award. Tyler Selinsky was reserve champion for the national event on the Canadian Championships. Rhett Parks out of the Brandon area, who runs Whitewood Livestock Sales, made the top 10.
4: Sunrise Credit Union has just wrapped up their 2026 edition of the Our Manitoba Photo Contest with a record-breaking number of entries. Vote 650 photos were submitted to be the top 12 pictures for the Sunrise 2027 calendar. Marketing Director Heather Merck says it was difficult to bring these hundreds of beautiful photos down to just 30. The final 12 were decided in an online vote by the public.
7: We asked residents to send in photos of anything that reminds them of Manitoba, what speaks to them, the culture, the landscape, just anything that when you see it, you're like, that is Manitoba. And we do that because we want to celebrate our province, and what a better way than be able to take these beautiful photos and showcase them in our yearly calendar.
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11: A cloudy sky today with a mix of flurries and showers, a gusting north wind, and a high of 6 degrees. Tonight, mainly cloudy, scattered showers and flurries overnight, a strong north wind, and a low of 0. Tomorrow, a mix of sun and cloud, a high of 12. On Wednesday, sunshine expected, a high of 20. And then on Thursday, there's a good chance of showers with a high of 17. Current weather conditions can be found anytime on your Discover Westman app. I'm Judy Peters.

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5: A cloudy sky today with a mix of flurries and showers, a gusting north wind, and a high of 6 degrees. Tonight, mainly cloudy, scattered showers and flurries overnight, a strong north wind and a low of 0. Tomorrow, a mix of sun and cloud, a high of 12. On Wednesday, sunshine expected, a high of 20. And then on Thursday, there's a good chance of showers with a high of 17. Current weather conditions can be found anytime on your Discover Westman app. I'm Judy Peters.

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4: Hi, I'm Pete Smith, and this is Compass Point. Matthew 12, verse 35. A good person produces good things from the treasury of a good heart. A woman was imprisoned during World War II by the Japanese in China and placed in a concentration camp where copies of the Bible were forbidden. Somehow she acquired a small copy of John's Gospel, and every night she pulled her head beneath the covers and, using a small flashlight, began memorizing the book. Just before the prisoners were released, a reporter for Time magazine entered the camp to interview some of the detainees. As the prisoners left, this reporter was standing at the gates. Most of them shuffled along, eyes downcast. This little lady, however, was beaming and bright as a button. "I wonder if they managed to brainwash her," someone asked. "No," said the reporter, "God washed her brain."
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2: 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The event combines a real cattle sale with a judge competition, putting auctioneer skill, speed, and accuracy to the test. Manitoba Livestock Marketing Association Executive Administrator Rick Wright shares on the top Manitoba winners and those you may recognize from your own cattle auction ring.
3: Ty Cutler from Mooseman sells at Whitewood Livestock, won the Mansask Championship. Johnny Stratuliak from Ethelbert, he sells at Kearney Auction Mart, won the Rookie of the Year Award. Tyler Selinsky was reserve champion for the national event on the Canadian Championships. Rhett Parks out of the Brandon area, who runs Whitewood Livestock Sales, made the top 10.
2: Sunrise Credit Union has just wrapped up their 2026 edition of Our Manitoba Photo Contest with the record-breaking number of entries. About 650 photos were submitted to be top 12 pictures for the Sunrise 2027 calendar. Marketing Director Heather Merckx says it was difficult to bring these hundreds of beautiful photos down to just 30. The final 12 were decided by an online vote by the public.
4: We asked residents to send in photos of anything that reminds them of Manitoba, what speaks to them, the culture, the landscape, just anything that when you see it, you're like, that is Manitoba. And we do that because we want to celebrate our province, and what a better way than be able to take these beautiful photos and showcase them in our yearly calendar.
2: She claimed the grand prize of $500 one-year term deposit from Sunrise Credit Union. RCMP are reminding off-road vehicle riders to follow safety rules as more ATVs and dirt bikes hit the trails this spring. Community Constable Dennis Redekop says helmets and proper safety gear are mandatory. He says that parents introducing children to off-road vehicles should always supervise young riders.
5: Anything can happen in a split of a second, so definitely be there. You know, even if they're skilled riders, make sure that you're watching them, because off-road vehicles are big machines and powerful machines. Somebody makes the wrong move and can really hurt themselves.
2: Redekop also encourages riders to travel responsibly, avoid riding alone, and let others know where they are going. News on the go, download or Discover Westman app.
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8: A cloudy sky today with a mix of flurries and showers, a gusting north wind, and a high of 6 degrees. Tonight, mainly cloudy, scattered showers and flurries overnight, a strong north wind, and a low of 0. Tomorrow, a mix of sun and cloud, a high of 12. On Wednesday, sunshine expected, a high of 20. And then on Thursday, there's a good chance of showers with a high of 17. Current weather conditions can be found anytime on your Discover Westman app. I'm Judy Peters.
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8: Good morning. Here are today's funeral announcements. Millie Clausen, 82, of Altona. passed away on Wednesday, May 13th, at Health Sciences Center, Winnipeg. She is survived by two sons, one sister, and their families. She was predeceased by her husband, Andrew, and one son. A memorial service for Millie Clausen will be held tomorrow, 2 p.m., at Altona Bergtaler Mennonite Church, with burial prior to the service at Frey's Family Cemetery. 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And those are today's funeral announcements.
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1: A cloudy sky today with a mix of flurries and showers, a gusting north wind, and a high of 6 degrees. Tonight, mainly cloudy, scattered showers and flurries overnight, a strong north wind, and a low of 0. Tomorrow, a mix of sun and cloud, a high of 12. On Wednesday, sunshine expected, a high of 20. And then on Thursday, there's a good chance of showers with a high of 17. Current weather conditions can be found anytime on your Discover Westman app. I'm Judy Peters.
2: Bone-chilling wind, driveways to shovel, and white-knuckled trips down slippery roads. We put up with all that to get to this, the sweetness of summer. 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
5: Hi, this is Ben Lowell, and this is Back to the Bible Canada with Dr. John Neufeld. Well, today we begin Volume 2 of Dr. John's study in 1 Timothy called Living the Truth. So turning your Bibles to 1 Timothy chapter 4, verses 1 to 5, as Dr. Neufeld brings us a message entitled Doctrines of Demons.
6: First Timothy chapters 1 to 3, well, they're chapters that are meant to convince us of the importance of the Church of Jesus. I mean, the main point of the entire book of 1 Timothy is to inform readers that the Church of Jesus is the pillar and buttress of truth in the world. The church as a whole, and every local church, because it has been entrusted with the saving truth of Jesus, is to make sure this truth is not suppressed, but rather trumpeted in the world. The church must declare Jesus. No one else can. You know, think of it in terms of an analogy. The press, at least in better times, thought of itself as a proclaimer of truth. You know, a government in the world may wish to carry on an evil plan of persecuting and destroying people's lives, you know, in a bid to hold on to power. But courageous members of the media believe it's their job to expose the truth. You know, let people know what's really happening. Now, don't write me letters about, you know, the bias in the media. I know. But if the media were given to objectivity, they would think that their job is not to manufacture a story in keeping with their political viewpoint, but rather to uncover the truth of what's happening in government, in science, in industry, in any of a number of fields of human endeavor. And of course, it just can't be negative if it's the truth. Sometimes wonderful things that human beings are doing but are not noticed need to be uncovered. The truth needs to be told. And so if the media functions properly, its job is to make sure that truth can't be covered up. Now, of course, the media knows nothing about the truth of God. Neither do secular governments or universities or, for that matter, any other agency in the world except for the Church of Jesus Christ. To the church and the church alone has been entrusted the glad news that God so loved the world that he gave his one and only Son, and that he, in obedience to the Father, suffered and died for the sins of the world, so that all who abandon their own sin and believe in the Son have eternal life. The church is the beacon of this saving truth to the whole world. If we take that image and combine it with the image that Jesus spoke of in Matthew 16:18, you know, that the gates of hell would be unable to prevent this truth from being told. The gates of hell wouldn't be able to prevent God's people from rescuing some of the evil one's captives. Rather, some would be brought from the kingdom of darkness into the kingdom of light. Now, 1 Timothy chapter 3 declares that the church is a pillar and buttress of truth, and then the book tells us we're to learn how to behave in the household of God. See, if the local church is in disarray, people won't hear. If the church is either inward focused, or if it misunderstands how the law of God functions and becomes works focused rather than grace focused, if her leadership becomes ensnared in false teaching, if the church no longer prays for all people, or if she chooses unworthy leaders. I mean, all of that will serve to blunt and make ineffective her witness in the world. Now, what I've done is given a basic overview of the first three chapters of 1 Timothy. The last three chapters of 1 Timothy carry on with that same theme. I mean, first of all, says Paul, Timothy, who is giving leadership in the church in Ephesus, should beware of the prevalence of false teaching. Second, Timothy will have to lead in such a way as to inspire good behavior. And then, as we move to the last two chapters of the book, Paul will leave Timothy instructions about everything from the work habits of believers. I mean, believers are not to be lazy, but they are to exemplify work and good citizenship. And of course, there'll be other things about good behavior, like the care of and the treatment of widows. And that's what we look forward to in the last three chapters of 1 Timothy. They will complete the picture of good behavior in the church so that nothing but nothing will hinder our witness to the world. So let's start, shall we? I'll read 1 Timothy 4, 1-2. Now the Spirit expressly says that in later times some will depart from the faith by devoting themselves to deceitful spirits and teachings of demons through the insincerity of liars whose consciences are seared, who forbid marriage and require abstinence from foods that God created to be received with thanksgiving by those who believe and know the truth. For everything created by God is good, and nothing is to be rejected if it is received with thanksgiving, for it is made holy by the word of God in prayer. And so we see here an important threat to the witness of the church, its false teaching. Paul begins this section with the words, "The Spirit expressly says," meaning that the Spirit has spoken quite explicitly and in a detailed manner about this very thing. The church needs to be forewarned because a great storm is coming, and they need to get ready for what lies ahead. And think about it like those parts of the world that have hurricanes. When you know one's coming, you should know what to do. In the same way, a hurricane of false teaching is coming, and the church needs to be ready. But as we read these verses that the Holy Spirit has been speaking explicitly about the matter of false teaching, well, we might ask, to whom has the Holy Spirit been saying these things? And of course, the answer must be that Paul is telling Timothy that Paul as an apostle has heard the Holy Spirit speaking to him. As the Holy Spirit has inspired Paul to write scripture, and in the process of that writing, the Holy Spirit has been urging Paul, let me show you what to write in days to come. There is a great storm coming. Now, you might want to go back to the book of Acts, chapter 20. Paul is there heading to Jerusalem. He stops at a place called Miletus, and from there he calls the Ephesian elders to journey out to where he is. Remember, as we read 1 Timothy, you know, Timothy is in Ephesus, where Paul has sent him. Timothy is to go to Ephesus and to stop some of the elders from teaching false doctrine. But years before that event, and that's why we have this section in Acts, Paul is meeting with the Ephesian elders, and listen to what he says. Luke records it in Acts 20, 29 to 30. He says, I know that after my departure, fierce wolves will come in among you, not sparing the flock, and from your own selves, men will arise, speaking twisted things to draw away the disciples after them. So even way back then, before Paul was in prison, the Holy Spirit had already been communicating with him that some of the Ephesian elders would teach false doctrines. And then by the time Paul writes 1 Timothy, it's already happening. But now the Holy Spirit's speaking to Paul again. What had happened in Ephesus, it's going to happen everywhere. So when will it happen? And the answer is, in the later times. You know, again, we're forced to stop here and ask, what does the Holy Spirit mean when he mentions the later times? And the first thing we should notice is that the phrase, the later times, is not the same phrase as the phrase, the last days, or the last hour. And I point that out because Christian theologians rightly point out that from the resurrection of Jesus and the coming of the Holy Spirit until the second coming of Jesus, that's the time period that's rightly called the last days. That is to say, right now we're living in the last days and have been doing so for the last 2,000 years. We are living in the last epoch of human history. The next great event is Christ's second coming, and with that, the consummation of all things. However, having said that, we might also notice that in 2 Thessalonians chapter 2, There we find out that right before Christ's second coming, the man of lawlessness is revealed, and this will be a time when the Antichrist will do miracles. He will bring deception. The Bible calls it a strong delusion so that many people will not believe the truth. Now, that time period is the final period of evil right before the second coming. But in 1 Timothy chapter 4, the latter times that Paul is speaking of here is not the same as the last hour in 2 Thessalonians. Rather, the later times refers to the entire time period from Christ's resurrection until the second coming. And that's to say, the entire period of church history is going to be one where there are frequent events time after time when false teaching occurs. And on top of that, many depart from the faith. Now, hang in there with me because I'm going to make reference to the times we're living in right now. But before I do, let's notice the three groups of people involved in this apostasy, this falling away from the faith. The first group are the victims, or the people that are actually falling away. Those aren't the false teachers, rather they're the people who begin to believe the false teaching and consequently they're led astray. If there's any word of warning for this group of people, it's this: learn the truth. Get to know your Bible. After all, a great storm is coming. The second group are the demons who are inspiring false doctrines. And yeah, you heard me right. False doctrines are not the product of people simply seeing things differently. Nothing so benign is going on. Rather, right now, demons are actively involved in thinking up and laying out false teaching. And the final and third group are the human agents, the people who are instructed by demons and teach the false doctrines. Paul says, Timothy, I need to tell you this so you can tell the church. The Holy Spirit has been speaking explicitly on this matter, and you need to listen. We today, we need to listen too.
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6: Let's look again at the first part of verse 1. Now the Spirit expressly says that in later times, some will depart from the faith. Some will depart from the faith. Now, think about what we already know about that topic from Scripture. So let's start with the time of Jesus. At one point in time, the teachings of Jesus became so difficult, so hard to obey, that John 6 verse 66 says, after this, many of his disciples or his followers turned back and no longer walked with him. That is, they were intent on obeying and believing Jesus until he said something that offended them. And yeah, that still happens today. I'm going to follow Jesus, but if he says something about sexuality or about forgiveness of my enemies, about being willing to abandon everything to follow him, well, if he says that, I won't follow anymore. Now, you might also remember that at that time, Jesus asked the 12 what they intended to do. And you might also remember that Peter said, Lord, where else shall we go? You have the words of eternal life. And then you might also remember that Judas, at the time of the crucifixion, when things were getting especially rough, betrayed Jesus for money. Or you might remember what Paul would say, 2 Timothy 4 verse 10. He said, for Demas, in love with this present world, has deserted me and gone to Thessalonica. So what has the Holy Spirit revealed? Not just to Paul, but also to us. It's this. There will be times when people will abandon the pathway to eternal life. They'll wander away from the faith. And we might think of the warnings of that matter found in both Hebrews chapter 6 and in chapter 10. You know, they include warnings like, if we deliberately keep on sinning. Or we might think of Jesus' parable of the four soils, in which, in some cases, the seed seems to penetrate the soil, but after some time it withers and dies. See, there are times when this falling away from Christ becomes so pronounced, when it seems that the Christian faith is in full retreat because of the number of people who abandon Jesus. So how can that happen? Now, this is all true, but notice in verse 1, Paul is very specific as to the kind of apostasy he's speaking of. I hope you saw it in the text. It says, some will depart from the faith. Now, whenever we find the word faith used as a noun rather than a verb, we know that it refers to the sum total of Christian belief or Christian doctrine. We might think of it in terms of Jude verse 3. Jude writes, "Beloved, although I was very eager to write to you about our common salvation, I found it necessary to write appealing to you to contend for the faith that was once for all delivered to the saints." So notice how Jude uses the noun faith. It is that which is once for all delivered to the saints. That is, it's an unchanging corpus of Christian truth. I hope you heard the word unchanging. It is that which God has once for all set down as his abiding truth. Regardless of the time period in which you live, this is always the truth. This will include the Christian doctrine of God, of creation, the fall into sin, universal sinfulness, the two natures of Jesus, fully human, fully divine, who, without sin, took upon himself the sins of the world, was crucified as a substitute for us, rose from the dead, is coming again, and who offers forgiveness to all who truly repent and who in faith surrender their lives to him. We're saved by grace through faith alone. There are, says Jude, central doctrines of the Christian faith. Now notice when Paul says, the Spirit expressly says, he means that there will be some who hold to these Christian truths, but later on no longer do so. And putting this now into the context of our day, let me speak as a place to start of liberal theology. You know, the old liberals at the beginning of the 20th century, well, they were greatly influenced by the Enlightenment, or the Age of Reason. They had come to believe that it was no longer possible for thinking Christians to believe in miracles. And so they thought, if they were to save Christianity in the scientific age, well, it would be necessary to construct a new kind of Christianity that no longer was dependent on miracles or stories of the resurrection from the dead or walking on water or multiplying loaves and fish and so forth. Now, already we notice the deceit. They believed they needed to save Christianity. They didn't believe that Christ needed to save them. For them, it was really the other way around. And so they thought and taught it became necessary to take a new, more intellectual approach to the Bible. They thought they needed a new understanding of Jesus, one who never did miracles, and a new understanding of the Bible as, you know, a historical document filled with errors and myths, and a new understanding of the gospel, not a salvation from sin on the basis of Christ's work on the cross, but rather a religion that sought to feed the hungry, fight for social justice, and work for a better future. Gone were the thoughts of heaven, and in its place were the thoughts of how the heart of the Christian message could be transformed into a message about social justice. In the end, the liberals still called themselves Christians, and even thought of themselves as followers of Jesus. They said they were demythologizing Jesus, and now they were presenting the real Jesus, Jesus the social reformer. But they had already departed from the faith. You see, they no longer believed the truths Jude spoke of, the faith once for all delivered to the saints. Instead, the faith became for them an ever-evolving set of beliefs, never something that was always true. And of course, the results became all too painfully clear. The major mainline denominations in both Europe and North America bought into this. And we've all seen the consequences. People have fallen from the faith by the thousands and even the millions. The mainline denominations began to shrink. People no longer went to church. And the number of people claiming to be Christians continued to shrink every year, every decade. Now, if we look at, you know, the pollsters who claimed to know how many people claimed to be Christians, well, that didn't really tell the story at all. See, truth be told, long before people stopped going to the mainline churches, their professors and pastors, they had already departed from the faith or departed from the one truth once for all delivered to the saints. The apostasy happened as people abandoned the faith, not as they stopped going to church. This has been the story of the 20th century, and now in the 21st century, the dried out hulks of these churches, where no one goes anymore, is a testimony to what's happened. Now then, let's get back to our text in 1 Timothy. The Holy Spirit has revealed to Paul that in future days, some will depart from the faith. And then he tells us the second group, the greater reality behind this departure from the faith. He says that the ones who do this are devoting themselves to deceitful spirits and the teaching of demons. Notice the first, Paul speaks about deceitful spirits or deceiving spirits. There are some who think that the deceiving spirits actually refer to, you know, human false teachers, but that's a very unlikely interpretation of that text. Rather, the idea of spirits that deceive, that's the idea of demons who are hard at work in misleading the false teachers. That is, behind the false teachers is the reality of an unseen demonic realm that is working overtime to confuse them, setting them on the pathway of deception. Are there biblical examples of that? Oh yeah, there are. You know, for one, we might think of John 8:44, where Jesus called the Jewish religious leaders, he says, "You're of your father, the devil." Or we might think of 1 John 4, 1-6, where John warns believers not to believe every spirit and then gives us doctrinal grounds to check what the spirits say. So think about that for a moment. Some of you are going to be surprised by this. Do demons actually teach human beings doctrines? And the answer is, oh yes, they do. Are false teachers in league with the demonic? Oh yes, they are. Sometimes unknowingly and sometimes knowingly. But demonic beings work hard to subvert pastors and Bible teachers and Bible college and seminary professors. They work to help them to abandon the faith, listen to the doctrines of demons, and then to use their influence to lead many astray. Indeed, the demons are delighted when those who have abandoned the true faith remain in the ministry so that they can infect ever more people. Now, tomorrow, we're going to have a great deal more to say about the immediate threat in Paul's day. It had everything to do with something we'll call asceticism, and we're going to talk about that. But that's but one form in which false teaching takes. So what's the answer to the dilemma? Demons are presently at work to teach leaders in the Christian community and to teach false doctrines so that the church will lose her mission and no longer proclaim Jesus. Is there an answer to the dilemma? Yes, there is. We need to know how to behave in the household of God and to remain firm in the truths of the teachings of Scripture.
5: Thanks for your message today, John. You know, we've discussed this often, but tell me, why is it that you're so concerned about liberal theology?
6: I'm concerned because it has led many people astray, and wherever it goes, it is a halfway house out of the church. And even if it isn't for the people who adopt it, it is surely for their children. And so I recognize that it denies biblical authority and therefore denies the basis upon which our faith stands, and so it also robs the hope of salvation from people.
5: Thanks, John. And remember to join us again tomorrow as we continue our series, Living the Truth, right here on Back to the Bible Canada. 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
2: Each morning, 3-year-old Ray woke up and asked his mom to pin a bath towel to the back shoulders of his size 2 t-shirt. For Ray, the towel was a brilliant magic blue and red cape, and he became Superman. Outfitted in that cape, Ray's days were packed with adventure and daring escapades. When his mother enrolled him in kindergarten, the teacher asked Ray his name. Superman, he answered politely. The teacher smiled at Ray and his mother and asked again, "Your real name, please?" Again, Ray answered, "Superman." The teacher closed her eyes, then, in a voice quite stern, said, "I will have to have your real name for the records." Ray hunched closer to her, patted a corner of his frayed cape, and answered, "Clark Kent." My kids know I'm a sucker for superpower movies. Movie studios have had few original ideas since 1973, so they just keep cranking out comic book-inspired reruns of the same old damsel in distress rescued by Spandex Man. There seems to be about 10 of them a year, so our kids invite us along and bring their wallets. We've raised them well. Last year, we saw Spider-Man Part 72, in which he rescues little kids, buses of old people, citizens of Metropolis, and of course, a damsel in distress. I used to wonder if I had what it took to be a superhero. I tried flying, shooting webs from my wrists, and lifting semi-trailers over my head. Nothing worked. I never looked great in spandex either, and now at my age, running faster than a speeding bullet is not a realistic goal. I could write superhero stories. Since I'm so thin that I was swimming in a lake one summer and a dog came out to fetch me 3 times, maybe I could create a superhero named Flatman. And Flatman would have a sidekick, Ribbon. Yes, Flatman and Ribbon. Flatman would squeeze through tiny cracks and crevices. Locked out of your house or car, it's Flatman to the rescue. He'll slide under your door and let you in. Well, I don't know what Ribbon would do. Perhaps just a tie up loose ends for you, I guess. But the truth is, there's a reason my grandkids have Superman posters on their walls. A reason these dazzling productions routinely rake in billions at the box office. One adult viewer asked why he loved superhero movies, said, "Because they're bright, hopeful, fun, relatable, and uplifting." One kid said, "Because I want to do my best to help everyone, too." These stories deal with the deepest longings of the human heart. In a messed-up world where evil abounds and things are not what they should be, we long for rescue, for salvation, for someone strong and powerful to save us and make things right again. We long to see power used for good. Our fascination with superheroes reveals a longing for a Savior, the one 1 John 4:14 calls the Savior of the world. We know we can't save ourselves. We need a hero. And we don't have to spend $13 to find one. When I was a kid, I knelt by my styrofoam bed after hearing about a hero who became like us so we could be like him. It's been slow going sometimes, but he's at work. John 3:16 says God so loved the world that he gave his one and only Son, so that everyone who believes in him will not perish, but have eternal life. No superhero offers what Jesus offers. I hope he has walked across the screen of your heart. As for me, I don't think I'll write that Flatman and Ribbon story. I'll just settle for being a superhero to my wife. Lately, my superpower is opening jars around the house. Yeah!
1: When we're surrounded by bad news, it's easy to think that darkness is winning. But we know the light of Christ still shines, reaching hearts with hope and the strength to keep going. And that's what Laugh Again does, delivering a daily boost of biblical truth to encourage and strengthen your spirit. To help keep these messages going out, consider donating at laughagain.ca or call 1-800-663-2425. Laugh Again, truth bringing laughter to life.

0: Access your news anytime by downloading the Discover Westman app. I'm Parker Schmidt with your local news update. It's the 14th year for Sunrise Credit Union's photo calendar contest, and the final 12 were determined by a community vote. Donna Locke captured the incredible shot of the Northern Lights in Churchill, claiming top spot and a $501 term deposit. Sunrise Credit Union Marketing Director Heather Merckx says they received hundreds of photos this year, and she attributes is to ease of personal cell phones to take the shot at a moment's notice.
1: And you know, I think that's why, like this year, we had a record-breaking 650 entries in our contest, which is the highest we've ever had, and it was by a long shot. So I think just having these great phones available to us for photos and seeing, you know, being able to take photos on the spur of a moment, and when you see something beautiful, is why we're getting so many more beautiful photos submitted.
0: To see the winning 12 photos in this year's Sunrise Credit Union's calendar contest, go to ourmanitoba.org. An RCMP community constable is encouraging off-road vehicle riders to learn and understand the rules. Dennis Redekop says one of the biggest concerns involves young riders operating vehicles without proper supervision. However, he says adults need to be aware of safety tips as well.
2: Anybody that's going out, you know, make sure that you follow the rules and go in groups, right? Let people know, you know, where you're going, what time you expect them back, and to be safe and have fun.
0: Depending on the offense, Redekop says riders can face fines ranging from $100 to $1,000 or injuries or worse due to mistakes made while operating off-road vehicles. It was fast talking and high stakes in Maple Creek, Saskatchewan on May 16th as auctioneers from Manitoba and Saskatchewan competed at the annual Mansask Championships. The live cattle sale doubles as a competition where each auctioneer is judged on their performance in the ring. Manitoba Livestock Marketing Association Executive Administrator Rick Wright says Manitoba did well, claiming some top awards. Ty Cutler hails from Westman but sells at Whitewood Livestock in Moosomin, Saskatchewan. Ty won the Mansask Championship. Tyler Selinsky was reserve champion for the national event on the Canadian Championships. Rhett Parks out of Brandon area Whitewood Livestock Sales made the top 10.
3: So Manitoba had a really, really successful weekend out at Maple Creek at the sales. So those guys deserve a little recognition and a pat on the back. And tough competition. We had 41 auctioneers in the national competition. And we had, I believe, there was 14 in the Mansask competition. And the Manitoba guys did very, very well.
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8: A cloudy sky today with a mix of flurries and showers, a gusting north wind, and a high of 6 degrees. Tonight, mainly cloudy, scattered showers and flurries overnight, a strong north wind, and a low of 0. Tomorrow, a mix of sun and cloud, a high of 12. On Wednesday, sunshine expected, a high of 20. And then on Thursday, there's a good chance of showers with a high of 17. Current weather conditions can be found anytime on your Discover Westman app. I'm Judy Peters.
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12: A kaleidoscope of sunsets, long evenings lit by firelight, and time off with nothing to do, and all day to do it in. It's May long weekend, and summer has arrived. 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
1: A cloudy sky today with a mix of flurries and showers, a gusting north wind, and a high of 6 degrees. Tonight, mainly cloudy, scattered showers and flurries overnight, a strong north wind, and a low of 0. Tomorrow, a mix of sun and cloud, a high of 12. On Wednesday, sunshine expected, a high of 20. And then on Thursday, there's a good chance of showers with a high of 17. Current weather conditions can be found anytime on your Discover Westman app. I'm Judy Peters.

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2: A cloudy sky today with a mix of flurries and showers, a gusting north wind, and a high of 6 degrees. Tonight, mainly cloudy, scattered showers and flurries overnight, a strong north wind, and a low of 0. Tomorrow, a mix of sun and cloud, a high of 12. On Wednesday, sunshine expected, a high of 20. And then on Thursday, there's a good chance of showers with a high of 17. Current weather conditions can be found anytime on your Discover Westman app. I'm Judy Peters.

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0: 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RCMP are reminding off-road vehicle riders to follow safety rules as more ATVs and dirt bikes hit the trails this spring. Community Constable Dennis Redekop says helmets and proper safety gear are mandatory. He says that parents introducing children to off-road vehicles should always supervise young riders.
1: Anything can happen in a split of a second, so definitely be there, you know, even if they're skilled riders, make sure that you're watching them, because off-road vehicles are big machines and powerful machines. Somebody makes the wrong move and can really hurt themselves.
0: Redekop also encourages riders to travel responsibly, avoid riding alone, and let others know where they are going. Some of the Prairie's top auctioneers were in action earlier this month at the Mansask Livestock Auctioneer Championship in Maple Creek, Saskatchewan. The event combines a real cattle sale with a judge competition, putting auctioneer skill, speed, and accuracy to the test. Manitoba Livestock Marketing Association Executive Administrator Rick Wright shares on the top Manitoba winners and those you may recognize from your own cattle auction ring.
2: Ty Cutler from Mooseman sells at Whitewood Livestock, won the Mansask Championship. Johnny Stratuliak from Ethelbert, he sells at Kearney Auction Mart, won the Rookie of the Year Award. Tyler Selinsky was reserve champion for the national event on the Canadian Championships. Rhett Parks out of the Brandon area, who runs Whitewood Livestock Sales, made the top 10.
0: Sunrise Credit Union has just wrapped up their 2026 edition of the Our Manitoba Photo Contest with a record-breaking number of entries. About 650 photos were submitted to be the top 12 pictures for the Sunrise 2027 calendar. Marketing Director Heather Merck says it was difficult to bring these hundreds of beautiful photos down to just 30. The final 12 were decided in an online vote by the public.
3: We asked residents to send in photos of anything that reminds them of Manitoba, what speaks to them, the culture, the landscape, just anything that when you see it, you're like, that is Manitoba. And we do that because we want to celebrate our province, and what a better way than be able to take these beautiful photos and showcase them in our yearly calendar.
0: Manitoban Donna Locke's photo of Inukshuk basking in the glow of the Northern Lights in Churchill claimed the top spot with the majority of votes. She claimed the grand prize of $500 one-year term deposit from Sunrise Credit Union. 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
5: A cloudy sky today with a mix of flurries and showers, a gusting north wind, and a high of 6 degrees. Tonight, mainly cloudy, scattered showers and flurries overnight, a strong north wind, and a low of 0. Tomorrow, a mix of sun and cloud, a high of 12. On Wednesday, sunshine expected, a high of 20. And then on Thursday, there's a good chance of showers with a high of 17. Current weather conditions can be found anytime on your Discover Westman app. I'm Judy Peters.

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1: A cloudy sky today with a mix of flurries and showers, a gusting north wind, and a high of 6 degrees. Tonight, mainly cloudy, scattered showers and flurries overnight, a strong north wind, and a low of 0. Tomorrow, a mix of sun and cloud, a high of 12. On Wednesday, sunshine expected, a high of 20. And then on Thursday, there's a good chance of showers with a high of 17. Current weather conditions can be found anytime on your Discover Westman app. I'm Judy Peters.

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0: bone-chilling wind, driveways to shovel, and white-knuckle trips down slippery roads. We put up with all that to get to this, the sweetness of summer. Enjoy your May-long weekend with CJRB Radio 1220.
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2: A cloudy sky today with a mix of flurries and showers, a gusting north wind, and a high of 6 degrees. Tonight, mainly cloudy, scattered showers and flurries overnight, a strong north wind, and a low of 0. Tomorrow, a mix of sun and cloud, a high of 12. On Wednesday, sunshine expected, a high of 20. And then on Thursday, there's a good chance of showers with a high of 17. Current weather conditions can be found anytime on your Discover Westman app. I'm Judy Peters.
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0: I'm Parker Schmidt with your local news, streaming now through the Discover West Men app. Some of the Prairie's top auctioneers were in action earlier this month at the Mansask Livestock Auctioneer Championship in Maple Creek, Saskatchewan. The event combines a real cattle sale with a judge competition, putting auctioneer skill, speed, and accuracy to the test. Manitoba Livestock Marketing Association Executive Administrator Rick Wright shares on the top Manitoba winners and those you may recognize from your own cattle auction ring.
1: Ty Cutler from Mooseman sells at Whitewood Livestock, won the Mansask Championship. Johnny Stratuliak from Ethelbert, he sells at Kearney Auction Mart, won the Rookie of the Year Award. Tyler Selinsky was reserve champion for the national event on the Canadian Championships. Rhett Parks out of the Brandon area, who runs Whitewood Livestock Sales, made the top 10.
0: Sunrise Credit Union has just wrapped up their 2026 edition of Our Manitoba Photo Contest with the record-breaking number of entries. About 650 photos were submitted to be top 12 pictures for the Sunrise 2027 calendar. Marketing Director Heather Merckx says it was difficult to bring these hundreds of beautiful photos down to just 30. The final 12 were decided by an online vote by the public.
2: We asked residents to send in photos of anything that reminds them of Manitoba, what speaks to them, the culture, the landscape, just anything that when you see it, you're like, that is Manitoba. And we do that because we want to celebrate our province, and what a better way than be able to take these beautiful photos and showcase them in our yearly calendar.
0: She claimed the grand prize of $500 one-year term deposit from Sunrise Credit Union. RCMP are reminding off-road vehicle riders to follow safety rules as more ATVs and dirt bikes hit the trails this spring. Community Constable Dennis Redekop says helmets and proper safety gear are mandatory. He says that parents introducing children to off-road vehicles should always supervise young riders.
3: Anything can happen in a split of a second, so definitely be there. You know, even if they're skilled riders, make sure that you're watching them, because off-road vehicles are big machines and powerful machines. Somebody makes the wrong move and can really hurt themselves.
0: Redekop also encourages riders to travel responsibly, avoid riding alone, and let others know where they are going. News on the go, download or Discover Westman app.
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6: A cloudy sky today with a mix of flurries and showers, a gusting north wind, and a high of 6 degrees. Tonight, mainly cloudy, scattered showers and flurries overnight, a strong north wind, and a low of 0. Tomorrow, a mix of sun and cloud, a high of 12. On Wednesday, sunshine expected, a high of 20. And then on Thursday, there's a good chance of showers with a high of 17. Current weather conditions can be found anytime on your Discover Westman app. I'm Judy Peters.
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6: A cloudy sky today with a mix of flurries and showers, a gusting north wind, and a high of 6 degrees. Tonight, mainly cloudy, scattered showers and flurries overnight, a strong north wind, and a low of 0. Tomorrow, a mix of sun and cloud, a high of 12. On Wednesday, sunshine expected, a high of 20. And then on Thursday, there's a good chance of showers with a high of 17. Current weather conditions can be found anytime on your Discover Westman app. I'm Judy Peters.
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6: A cloudy sky today with a mix of flurries and showers, a gusting north wind, and a high of 6 degrees. Tonight, mainly cloudy, scattered showers and flurries overnight, a strong north wind, and a low of 0. Tomorrow, a mix of sun and cloud, a high of 12. On Wednesday, sunshine expected, a high of 20. And then on Thursday, there's a good chance of showers with a high of 17. Current weather conditions can be found anytime on your Discover Westman app. I'm Judy Peters.
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10: 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Scott Woods, fiddle country, music that moves you.
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12: In the Prairie West Baseball League, it's Boys of Van Wawanisa taking on Neelan. In the 2026 IIHF Ice Hockey World Championship, Canada battles Denmark. In the NHL, it's Game 7 between the Canadiens and Sabres. That series obviously tied at 3 games apiece. The winner moves on to take on the Hurricanes in the Eastern Conference Final, while the series between the Avalanche and the Golden Knights will start on Wednesday for the Western Conference Finals. In the PWHL, coming off back-to-back overtime wins, Montreal's in Ottawa, leading that series 2-0 of the best of 5. And in Major League Baseball, the Toronto Blue Jays head into the Bronx for a pivotal 4-game series against the New York Yankees. I'm Dave Anthony.
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0: a kaleidoscope of sunsets, long evenings lit by firelight, and time off with nothing to do, and all day to do it in. It's May long weekend, and summer has arrived. 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
1: Good afternoon, livestock producers. Brennan Jack with Heartland Livestock and Vernon with your market report from Wednesday, May the 13th. Just under 4,600 cattle in our pre-sort sale here this week. Man, what an outstanding sale we had. Market was very, very strong. 5 to 6 weight steers from 690 to 785. Sales to 840. 6 to 7 is 595 to 727. 7 to 8 is 550 to 625. 8 to 9 is 490 to 571. 9 to 1,000 pound steers, 435 to 496. 5 to 6 weight heifers, 625 to 695. 6 to 7 is 535 to 635, sales to 662, 7 to 8, 450 to 563, 8 to 9 weight heifers, 420 to 520. Our next pre-sort coming up on Wednesday, June the 3rd, bred cow and heifer sale happening here on Wednesday, May the 27th, butcher cows and bulls next week on Wednesday, May the 20th. For more information, give us a call at 204-748-2809. 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
3: Coming up next month on June the 10th, there's the MLE Producer Day with Keystone Agricultural Producers at the MLE Innovation Farms near Gros Isle. The event will feature field demonstrations along with a look at some of the latest research happening in agriculture. And then June 15th through the 19th, Winnipeg will be hosting the National Conference for the Canadian Water Resources Association. Water management, it continues to be an important topic right across the prairies. So that conference is expected to bring together researchers and communities from across Canada.
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1: Access your news anytime by downloading the Discover Westman app. I'm Parker Schmidt with your local news update. It's the 14th year for Sunrise Credit Union's photo calendar contest, and the final 12 were determined by community vote. Donna Law captured the incredible shot of the Northern Lights in Churchill, claiming top spot and a $501 term deposit. Sunrise Credit Union Marketing Director Heather Merckx says they received hundreds of photos this year, and she attributes is to ease of personal cell phones to take the shot at a moment's notice.
2: And, you know, I think that's why, this year we had a record-breaking 650 entries in our contest, which is the highest we've ever had, and it was by a long shot. So I think just having these great phones available to us for photos and seeing, you know, being able to take photos on the spur of a moment, and when you see something beautiful, is why we're getting so many more beautiful photos submitted.
1: To see the winning 12 photos in this year's Sunrise Credit Union's calendar contest, go to ourmanitoba.org. An RCMP community constable is encouraging off-road vehicle riders to learn and understand the rules. Dennis Redekop says one of the biggest concerns involves young riders operating vehicles without proper supervision. However, he says adults need to be aware of safety tips as well.
3: Anybody that's going out, you know, make sure that you follow the rules and go in groups, right? Let people know, you know, where you're going, what time you expect them back, and to be safe and have fun.
1: Depending on the offense, Redekop says riders can face fines ranging from $100 to $1,000 or injuries or worse due to mistakes made while operating off-road vehicles. It was fast talking and high stakes in Maple Creek, Saskatchewan on May 16th as auctioneers from Manitoba and Saskatchewan competed at the annual Mansass Championships. The live cattle sale doubles as a competition where each auctioneer is judged on their performance in the ring. Manitoba Livestock Marketing Association Executive Administrator Rick Wright says Manitoba did well, claiming some top awards. Ty Cutler hails from Westman but sells at Whitewood Livestock in Moosomin, Saskatchewan. Ty won the Mansass Championship. Tyler Sinlinski was reserve champion for the national event on the Canadian Championships. Rhett Parks out of Brandon area Whitewood Livestock Sales made the top 10.
4: So Manitoba had a really, really successful weekend out at Maple Creek at the sales. So those guys deserve a little recognition and a pat on the back. And tough competition. We had 41 auctioneers in the national competition. And we had, I believe, there was 14 in the Mansass competition. And the Manitoba guys did very, very well.
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9: A cloudy sky today with a mix of flurries and showers, a gusting north wind, and a high of 6 degrees. Tonight, mainly cloudy, scattered showers and flurries overnight, a strong north wind, and a low of 0. Tomorrow, a mix of sun and cloud, a high of 12. On Wednesday, sunshine expected, a high of 20. And then on Thursday, there's a good chance of showers with a high of 17. Current weather conditions can be found anytime on your Discover Westman app. I'm Judy Peters.
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2: A cloudy sky today with a mix of flurries and showers, a gusting north wind, and a high of 6 degrees. Tonight, mainly cloudy, scattered showers and flurries overnight, a strong north wind, and a low of 0. Tomorrow, a mix of sun and cloud, a high of 12. On Wednesday, sunshine expected, a high of 20. And then on Thursday, there's a good chance of showers with a high of 17. Current weather conditions can be found anytime on your Discover Westman app. I'm Judy Peters.

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0: 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We put up with all that to get to this, the sweetness of summer. 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
2: A cloudy sky today with a mix of flurries and showers, a gusting north wind, and a high of 6 degrees. Tonight, mainly cloudy, scattered showers and flurries overnight, a strong north wind, and a low of 0. Tomorrow, a mix of sun and cloud, a high of 12. On Wednesday, sunshine expected, a high of 20. And then on Thursday, there's a good chance of showers with a high of 17. Current weather conditions can be found anytime on your Discover Westman app. I'm Judy Peters.

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1: Get the news you need when you need it by downloading the Discover Westman app. I'm Parker Schmidt, and here's what's making local news this hour. RCMP are reminding off-road vehicle riders to follow safety rules as more ATVs and dirt bikes hit the trails this spring. Community Constable Dennis Redekop says helmets and proper safety gear are mandatory. He says that parents introducing children to off-road vehicles should always supervise young riders.
2: Anything can happen in a split of a second, so definitely be there. You know, even if they're skilled riders, make sure that you're watching them, because off-road vehicles are big machines and powerful machines. Somebody makes the wrong move and can really hurt themselves.
1: Redekop also encourages riders to travel responsibly, avoid riding alone, and let others know where they are going. Some of the Prairie's top auctioneers were in action earlier this month at the Mansask Livestock Auctioneer Championship in Maple Creek, Saskatchewan. The event combines a real cattle sale with a judge competition, putting auctioneer skill, speed, and accuracy to the test. Manitoba Livestock Marketing Association Executive Administrator Rick Wright shares on the top Manitoba winners and those you may recognize from your own cattle auction ring.
3: Ty Cutler from Mooseman sells at Whitewood Livestock, won the Mansask Championship. Johnny Stratuliak from Ethelbert, he sells at Kearney Auction Mart, won the Rookie of the Year Award. Tyler Selinsky was reserve champion for the national event on the Canadian Championships. Rhett Parks out of the Brandon area, who runs the Whitewood Livestock Sales, made the top 10.
1: Sunrise Credit Union has just wrapped up their 2026 edition of the Our Manitoba Photo Contest with a record-breaking number of entries. About 650 photos were submitted to be the top 12 pictures for the Sunrise 2027 calendar. Marketing Director Heather Merck says it was difficult to bring these hundreds of beautiful photos down to just 30. The final 12 were decided in an online vote by the public.
4: We asked residents to send in photos of anything that reminds them of Manitoba, what speaks to them, the culture, the landscape, just anything that when you see it, you're like, that is Manitoba. And we do that because we want to celebrate our province, and what a better way than being able to take these beautiful photos and showcase them in our yearly calendar.
1: Manitoban Donna Locke's photo of Inukshuk basking in the glow of the Northern Lights in Churchill claimed the top spot of the majority of votes. She claimed the grand prize of $500 one-year term deposit from Sunrise Credit Union. News on the go, download Discover Westman app.
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9: A cloudy sky today with a mix of flurries and showers, a gusting north wind, and a high of 6 degrees. Tonight, mainly cloudy, scattered showers and flurries overnight, a strong north wind, and a low of 0. Tomorrow, a mix of sun and cloud, a high of 12. On Wednesday, sunshine expected, a high of 20. And then on Thursday, there's a good chance of showers with a high of 17. 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
1: A cloudy sky today with a mix of flurries and showers, a gusting north wind, and a high of 6 degrees. Tonight, mainly cloudy, scattered showers and flurries overnight, a strong north wind, and a low of 0. Tomorrow, a mix of sun and cloud, a high of 12. On Wednesday, sunshine expected, a high of 20. And then on Thursday, there's a good chance of showers with a high of 17. Current weather conditions can be found anytime on your Discover Westman app. I'm Judy Peters.

0: a kaleidoscope of sunsets, long evenings lit by firelight, and time off with nothing to do, and all day to do it in. It's May long weekend, and summer has arrived. 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
2: A cloudy sky today with a mix of flurries and showers, a gusting north wind, and a high of 6 degrees. Tonight, mainly cloudy, scattered showers and flurries overnight, a strong north wind, and a low of 0. Tomorrow, a mix of sun and cloud, a high of 12. On Wednesday, sunshine expected, a high of 20. And then on Thursday, there's a good chance of showers with a high of 17. Current weather conditions can be found anytime on your Discover Westman app. I'm Judy Peters.
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1: I'm Parker Schmidt with your local news streaming now through the Discover West Men app. Some of the Prairie's top auctioneers were in action earlier this month at the Mansask Livestock Auctioneer Championship in Maple Creek, Saskatchewan. The event combines a real cattle sale with a judge competition, putting auctioneer skill, speed, and accuracy to the test. Manitoba Livestock Marketing Association Executive Administrator Rick Wright shares on the top Manitoba winners and those you may recognize from your own cattle auction ring.
2: Ty Cutler from Mooseman sells at Whitewood Livestock, won the Mansask Championship. Johnny Stratuliak from Ethelbert, he sells at the Kearney Auction Mart, won the Rookie of the Year Award. Tyler Selinsky was reserve champion for the national event on the Canadian Championships. Rhett Parks out of the Brandon area, who runs Whitewood Livestock Sales, made the top 10.
1: Sunrise Credit Union has just wrapped up their 2026 edition of Our Manitoba Photo Contest with the record-breaking number of entries. About 650 photos were submitted to be top 12 pictures for the Sunrise 2027 calendar. Marketing Director Heather Merckx says it was difficult to bring these hundreds of beautiful photos down to just 30. The final 12 were decided by an online vote by the public.
3: We asked residents to send in photos of anything that reminds them of Manitoba, what speaks to them, the culture, the landscape, just anything that when you see it, you're like, that is Manitoba. And we do that because we want to celebrate our province, and what a better way than be able to take these beautiful photos and showcase them in our yearly calendar.
1: She claimed the grand prize of $500 one-year term deposit from Sunrise Credit Union. RCMP are reminding off-road vehicle riders to follow safety rules as more ATVs and dirt bikes hit the trails this spring. Community Constable Dennis Redekop says helmets and proper safety gear are mandatory. He says that parents introducing children to off-road vehicles should always supervise young riders.
4: Anything can happen in a split of a second, so definitely be there. You know, even if they're skilled riders, make sure that you're watching them, because off-road vehicles are big machines and powerful machines. Somebody makes the wrong move and can really hurt themselves.
1: Redekop also encourages riders to travel responsibly, avoid riding alone, and let others know where they are going. News on the go, download a Discover Westman app.
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9: A cloudy sky today with a mix of flurries and showers, a gusting north wind, and a high of 6 degrees. Tonight, mainly cloudy, scattered showers and flurries overnight, a strong north wind, and a low of 0. Tomorrow, a mix of sun and cloud, a high of 12. On Wednesday, sunshine expected, a high of 20. And then on Thursday, there's a good chance of showers with a high of 17. Current weather conditions can be found anytime on your Discover Westman app. I'm Judy Peters.
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10: 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She didn't have to keep living life this way, and that there was this living water that only he could offer her. And I just think it was just so beautiful. 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
2: A cloudy sky today with a mix of flurries and showers, a gusting north wind, and a high of 6 degrees. Tonight, mainly cloudy, scattered showers and flurries overnight, a strong north wind, and a low of 0. Tomorrow, a mix of sun and cloud, a high of 12. On Wednesday, sunshine expected, a high of 20. And then on Thursday, there's a good chance of showers with a high of 17. Current weather conditions can be found anytime on your Discover Westman app. I'm Judy Peters.
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2: Hello, my name is Richard Bage from the South Park Mennonite Brethren Church. A moment of meditation from the Upper Room Devotional Guide. The Bible reading today is from 1 Samuel 16, verse 7. The Lord said to Samuel, "People look at the outward appearance, but the Lord looks at the heart." Thought for the day: God looks past my appearance and abilities and into my heart.

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1: I wonder, honestly, do you plan on sinning? Hi, I'm Chuck Swindoll. That's a pretty fearful way to live, isn't it? Always anticipating the worst. It would be like my telling one of our children who just got a driver's license, "Now, you're going to have a wreck. Here's the phone number of the insurance agent. Put it on the dashboard. And as soon as you have that wreck, call this number. Now, enjoy the drive." No, it's not like that. We don't plan to have a car wreck, and we shouldn't plan to sin. It is not inevitable. We have the Holy Spirit living within us. So, hey, let's let Him drive.
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5: Access your news anytime by downloading the Discover Westman app. I'm Parker Schmidt with your local news update. It's the 14th year for Sunrise Credit Union's photo calendar contest, and the final 12 were determined by community vote. Donna Law captured the incredible shot of the Northern Lights in Churchill, claiming top spot and a $501 term deposit. Sunrise Credit Union Marketing Director Heather Merckx says they received hundreds of photos this year, and she attributes is to ease of personal cell phones to take the shot at a moment's notice.
6: And, you know, I think that's why, this year we had a record-breaking 650 entries in a contest, which is the highest we've ever had, and it was by a long shot. So I think just having these great phones available to us for photos and seeing, you know, being able to take photos on the spur of a moment, and when you see something beautiful, is why we're getting so many more beautiful photos submitted.
5: To see the winning 12 photos in this year's Sunrise Credit Union's calendar contest, go to ourmanitoba.org. An RCMP community constable is encouraging off-road vehicle riders to learn and understand the rules. Dennis Redekop says one of the biggest concerns involves young riders operating vehicles without proper supervision. However, he says adults need to be aware of safety tips as well.
7: Anybody that's going out, you know, make sure that you follow the rules and go in groups, right? Let people know, you know, where you're going, what time you expect them back, and to be safe and have fun.
5: Depending on the offense, Redekop says riders can face fines ranging from $100 to $1,000 or injuries or worse due to mistakes made while operating off-road vehicles. It was fast talking and high stakes in Maple Creek, Saskatchewan on May 16th as auctioneers from Manitoba and Saskatchewan competed at the annual Mansass Championships. The live cattle sale doubles as a competition where each auctioneer is judged on their performance in the ring. Manitoba Livestock Marketing Association Executive Administrator Rick Wright says Manitoba did well, claiming some top awards. Ty Cutler hails from Westman but sells at Whitewood Livestock in Moosomin, Saskatchewan. Ty won the Mansass Championship. Tyler Sinlinski was reserve champion for the national event on the Canadian Championships. Rhett Parks out of Brandon Area Whitewood Livestock Sales made the top 10.
8: So Manitoba had a really, really successful weekend out at Maple Creek at the sales. So those guys deserve a little recognition and a pat on the back. And tough competition. We had 41 auctioneers in the national competition. And we had, I believe, there was 14 in the Mansass competition. And the Manitoba guys did very, very well.
5: Your local news now. 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
10: A cloudy sky today with a mix of flurries and showers, a gusting north wind, and a high of 6 degrees. Tonight, mainly cloudy, scattered showers and flurries overnight, a strong north wind and a low of 0. Tomorrow, a mix of sun and cloud, a high of 12. On Wednesday, sunshine expected, a high of 20. And then on Thursday, there's a good chance of showers with a high of 17. Current weather conditions can be found anytime on your Discover Westman app. I'm Judy Peters.

0: As of this weekend, if you're not barefoot, you're overdressed. 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

0: a kaleidoscope of sunsets, long evenings lit by firelight, and time off with nothing to do, and all day to do it in. It's May long weekend, and summer has arrived. 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
2: A cloudy sky today with a mix of flurries and showers, a gusting north wind, and a high of 6 degrees. Tonight, mainly cloudy, scattered showers and flurries overnight, a strong north wind, and a low of 0. Tomorrow, a mix of sun and cloud, a high of 12. On Wednesday, sunshine expected, a high of 20. And then on Thursday, there's a good chance of showers with a high of 17. Current weather conditions can be found anytime on your Discover Westman app. I'm Judy Peters.

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4: A cloudy sky today with a mix of flurries and showers, a gusting north wind, and a high of 6 degrees. Tonight, mainly cloudy, scattered showers and flurries overnight, a strong north wind, and a low of 0. Tomorrow, a mix of sun and cloud, a high of 12. On Wednesday, sunshine expected, a high of 20. And then on Thursday, there's a good chance of showers with a high of 17. Current weather conditions can be found anytime on your Discover Westman app. I'm Judy Peters.
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0: Get the news you need when you need it by downloading the Discover Westman app. I'm Parker Schmidt, and here's what's making local news this hour. RCMP are reminding off-road vehicle riders to follow safety rules as more ATVs and dirt bikes hit the trails this spring. Community Constable Dennis Redekop says helmets and proper safety gear are mandatory. He says that parents introducing children to off-road vehicles should always supervise young riders.
1: Anything can happen in a split of a second, so definitely be there, you know, even if they're skilled riders, make sure that you're watching them, because off-road vehicles are big machines and powerful machines. Somebody makes the wrong move and can really hurt themselves.
0: Redekop also encourages riders to travel responsibly, avoid riding alone, and let others know where they are going. Some of the Prairie's top auctioneers were in action earlier this month at the Mansask Livestock Auctioneer Championship in Maple Creek, Saskatchewan. The event combines a real cattle sale with a judge competition, putting auctioneer skill, speed, and accuracy to the test. Manitoba Livestock Marketing Association Executive Administrator Rick Wright shares on the top Manitoba winners and those you may recognize from your own cattle auction ring.
2: Ty Cutler from Mooseman sells at Whitewood Livestock, won the Mansask Championship. Johnny Stratuliak from Ethelbert, he sells at Kearney Auction Mart, won the Rookie of the Year Award. Tyler Selinsky was reserve champion for the national event on the Canadian Championships. Rhett Parks out of the Brandon area, who runs the Whitewood Livestock Sales, made the top 10.
0: Sunrise Credit Union has just wrapped up their 2026 edition of the Our Manitoba Photo Contest with a record-breaking number of entries. About 650 photos were submitted to be the top 12 pictures for the Sunrise 2027 calendar. Marketing Director Heather Merck says it was difficult to bring these hundreds of beautiful photos down to just 30. The final 12 were decided in an online vote by the public.
3: We asked residents to send in photos of anything that reminds them of Manitoba, what speaks to them, the culture, the landscape, just anything that when you see it, you're like, that is Manitoba. And we do that because we want to celebrate our province, and what a better way than be able to take these beautiful photos and showcase them in our yearly calendar.
0: Manitoban Donna Locke's photo of Inukshuk basking in the glow of the Northern Lights in Churchill claimed the top spot of the majority of votes. She claimed the grand prize of $500 one-year term deposit from Sunrise Credit Union. 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
6: A cloudy sky today with a mix of flurries and showers, a gusting north wind, and a high of 6 degrees. Tonight, mainly cloudy, scattered showers and flurries overnight, a strong north wind, and a low of 0. Tomorrow, a mix of sun and cloud, a high of 12. On Wednesday, sunshine expected, a high of 20. And then on Thursday, there's a good chance of showers with a high of 17. Current weather conditions can be found anytime on your Discover Westman app. I'm Judy Peters.
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0: bone-chilling wind, driveways to shovel, and white-knuckle trips down slippery roads. We put up with all that to get to this, the sweetness of summer. 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
2: A cloudy sky today with a mix of flurries and showers, a gusting north wind, and a high of 6 degrees. Tonight, mainly cloudy, scattered showers and flurries overnight, a strong north wind, and a low of 0. Tomorrow, a mix of sun and clouds.

0: A high of 12. On Wednesday, sunshine expected, a high of 20. And then on Thursday, there's a good chance of showers with a high of 17. Current weather conditions can be found anytime on your Discover Westman app. I'm Judy Peters.
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2: Walking in step with Him, there is peace, there is tranquility, there is contentment, there is joy, there is satisfaction, troubles, heartaches, trials, burdens, yes, but beneath all that, I'm learning how to trust Him, I'm getting insight, seeing things I've never seen before, know a different way to help somebody. In other words, when you're walking in step with Him, listen carefully, you cannot lose. You cannot lose walking in step with Him.
3: Do you have that kind of peace, tranquility, and joy that Dr. Stanley just mentioned? 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Today on In Touch, the teaching ministry of Dr. Charles Stanley, you'll be challenged to make a practice of aligning your life with Christ's life. Here's Dr. Stanley's message to lay the groundwork for walking in step with God.
2: Have you noticed if you're walking with someone rather briskly and you're walking in step with each other, it seems to be easier to walk, more freely, more pleasurably? There's just something about walking in step, and then somebody gets out of step, and just psychologically, something just happens on the inside of you. Well, the same thing is true when you and I are talking about walking with God, walking with the Lord Jesus Christ. Walking with Him, in step with Him, is one thing. Out of step is something entirely different. And I want you to turn to the fourth chapter of Ephesians, and this is where I want us to begin in this message. And I want us just to read those first three verses of that chapter. And while you're turning there, the first three chapters of Ephesians is all about what God has done for us in our salvation experience, and then the awesome spiritual treasures that are ours as a result of that. Then when he comes to the fourth chapter, he talks about how we're to live. How we're to live on the basis of two things, who we are and what we have. Who we are followers of Jesus Christ, and what we have is we have Him living on the inside of us, living His life in and through us. And throughout Paul's epistles, he's reminding us that we're in Christ and He's in us and He's working and living His life out through us. And so when he begins his fourth chapter, this is the reason he says, therefore, based on those first two things, therefore I, the prisoner of the Lord, implore you, plead with you to walk in a manner worthy of the calling with which you've been called, with all humility and gentleness, with patience, showing tolerance. Now, that doesn't mean just tolerating somebody. It means making allowances for their mistakes and so forth, for one another in love, being diligent to preserve the unity of the Spirit in the bond of peace. Now, a lot of things we could say about the rest of that passage, but what I want us to look at primarily is this whole issue of walking in step with God. Now, we talk about walking with Him, and we say, well, I know He's walking with me because He says He'll never leave me nor forsake me. It's one thing for me to be saved. It's something else for me to walk in obedience to the Lord, in step with Him, which is what that's all about, and in a relationship with Him that makes it possible for me to enjoy life. God did not mean for us not to enjoy life. That is, righteousness and holiness doesn't mean you stop enjoying life. Righteousness and holiness and obedience, those three together make up the key to living a life that is enjoyable and is fruitful and so forth. So, in light of that, I want us to notice two or three things. And the first one, I want to clarify this whole meaning of the idea of walk. For example, when Paul uses that word, here's what it means. It means to walk about. Peripateo is a Greek word, which means to walk about. And what he's talking about is the way we live our life. And so when he says in this passage here, he says, I implore you to walk about, that is, to walk in a manner that is worthy of the calling with which you've been called, so that our lifestyle, this is what he's talking about, how do we live our life? And if I should ask you this morning, is your lifestyle one in which you are daily walking in step with the Lord as He gives you guidance and leadership in your life? Are you out of step with Him? That is, who are you in step with? So when he talks about walking here, he's talking about your lifestyle. And he says many things about walking here. But I want you to notice that first of all. And then notice what he says here when he says, in keeping with the calling with which you've been called. Now somebody says, well, God's never called me. I'm not a preacher. I'm not this. I'm not that. That's not what he's talking about. The truth is, all of us have been called. You wouldn't be sitting here, more than likely, if you were not. And there are really four calls that God issues to every person. And the first call is a call to salvation. And that's what he's doing in a person's life when they get under conviction. They don't know what's happening in their life and can't figure it all out and so forth. So he's calling them to salvation. The second calling, once they're saved, is a call to sanctification, which means to live a godly life. It is something that happens once and for all at salvation. That is, he sets us apart as a child of God for the purpose of God. And secondly, it is a cleansing process that goes on continually. And the third calling is a call to service. There's nowhere in the Bible that God says, well, now that you're saved, relax. But he talks about our serving him. So the third call is a call to service. The fourth call is a call to accountability. And that is not only accountability in this life, but accountability of the judgment. So we all have those four calls. So I want to ask you this morning, have you heard the call to be saved and surrendered to him? Secondly, have you heard the call to sanctification, and that is to live a godly life? You say, I haven't heard that. Then you weren't listening, because that began the moment you were saved. The third call is a call to service. You say, I haven't heard that one either. You haven't been listening. There's no such thing as God calling a believer to sit down and do nothing for the kingdom of God, when the way he gets the gospel to the world is through us. And the call to accountability, that's the call most folks don't want to think about. Accountability, that's way out yonder in the future somewhere. The truth is, you and I are accountable to him every single day of our life for all of our words and actions and deeds. And so when he says in this passage, when he says, therefore, I, the prisoner of the Lord, speaking there because he is in prison, he says, implore you to walk in a manner worthy of the calling with which you've been called. That is, when you look at who called you, Jesus Christ, the Son of God. When you look at who called you, God, the Creator and our Father. When you look at who called you, the Lord of life. When you look at who called you, the Jesus who lives inside of every single one of his children. Think about this. He says, I implore you to walk in a manner that's worthy of that. And he says that in different ways in other epistles also. Walking in a manner worthy. What he's simply saying is this. That here is God's standard over here. This is his standard. This is who he is. Let's just put it who he is. And then here's who we are. What he's saying is, I want you to live in such a way that it's all balanced. Not that Jesus is here and you're out yonder in left field somewhere, but walk in a manner worthy. That is, you look like who you say you are. You and I look like who we say we are, who we claim to be. So let's think about that for a moment. Who are you? The Bible says that once you're saved, you are a child of God. And that you and I are representatives of his. We're ambassadors of Jesus Christ on this earth. And when he says in this passage that we're to walk in a manner that is worthy of who we are, then think about what we do. We represent him. We're his ambassadors. We speak for him. That is, he's left us here in order to do what? To live out in this life, a life, listen, that watch this, that looks like his. You say, oh, I can never look like Jesus. We're not talking about physical. But we're talking about something that's far more impressive, far more powerful than a human physical fleshly body. We are to walk in such a manner that our character, conversation, and conduct is so much like his that somebody can't miss him who lives inside of us. Living the Christian life, and you hear me say this often, is serious business. We're ambassadors of the Son of God. We represent the Lord Jesus Christ. And when he says, I implore you to walk that way, he says, it's essential, it's who we are. And if you'll think about this, we are an extension of his life. He's in heaven. We are exhibitions of his love when we love other people. We're demonstrations of his power when God works through your life and my life in the life of someone else. So we are very important in the eyes of God. And it's not a matter of prideful importance. It's a matter of submission to his will and allowing him to live and work within us. So in order for all that to happen, you and I have to learn how to walk in step with him. It's easy just to walk around, but to walk in step with someone, you keep cadence with them and so forth. And there is something, and the next time you take a walk with your husband or wife or friend, and you all take a little brisk walk, you just remember, when you're walking in cadence with the other person, it's easier. When you are here and they're back there somewhere, it's a whole different story. So I would ask you this morning, that being true, how is your walk with the Lord Jesus Christ? Could you say, man, I'm in a mess. I'm stumbling all over the place. I don't know where I am. I think sometimes I'm running in God's backyard and I'm up here. I don't know where I am in life. Well, I want you to listen carefully, because I'm going to help you if you let me. I want to show you how you can walk in step with the Lord Jesus Christ. And it's pleasant and it's wonderful. It's exciting. And you know, once you get a, listen, once you start walking in step with Him, you will never be satisfied walking out of step with Him. Because the truth is, all of us this morning are walking in one of two ways. I'm in step or I'm out of step. And so only you can decide that, and it's not for someone else to tell you what that's all about as far as your personal life's concerned. So let's think about, what does that kind of walk look like? And as Paul says, when you walk in step with Him, your life is going to look different. In fact, he says in the 6th chapter of Romans, he said, once you and I trust Jesus as our Savior, we begin to do what? To walk in newness of life, not like we used to walk. We're not walking in step with the ones we used to walk in step with. It's a new kind of life. And somewhere along the way, I think a lot of believers have forgotten the fact that it's a new kind of life. What makes it so new is this, that now it's not God up yonder and me down here doing the best I can. It's Jesus living on the inside of us through the Holy Spirit and doing what? He's the one who's living it out through us. You say, well, if He's going to do it, I don't have any responsibility. Oh, yes, I do. I have the responsibility to believe what He says, trust what He says, His promises, and to obey Him. So the big question is, this is what I want to spend the rest of the time on, what do I have to do to walk in step with the Lord? Now, I could give you a lot of sentences and explain this, that, and that, and so forth. I'm only going to give you 6 words. 6 words, all it takes. Now, is it easy? I didn't say that. I said it was just 6 words. If you and I will practice these 6 words, we will walk, listen, in harmony, in concert with, in a way that you and I can say, sure, I'm in step with God. I'm not arguing with Him. Don't have things in my life that shouldn't be there. But I want to just lay these out for you to think about, if you will. And the first word is surrender. Now, this is where, for most people, it all begins and stops. Because they don't want to surrender themselves to God. But this is the first step. That is, if I'm going to walk in step with the Lord Jesus Christ, I must surrender my life to Him. That settles the issue. That now I acknowledge that, listen, that He's the one who's giving the direction about which way we're going. When He says to the left, we go to the left. When He says to the right, we go to the right. In step with Him means, listen, I'm following Him. Now, following Him doesn't mean He's out yonder somewhere, but He and I are walking in step with each other. But before I can do that, I have to surrender my will to Him, my desires to Him. It's what He wants. Now, He's the one who's leading. It's no longer my will, but His will. Does that mean I have no responsibility? Oh, yes, I got responsibility, and I'll show you that in a moment. But what I want you to see is that's the first step. So if you have a problem surrendering your life to Him, then you have a major problem, because that's where all of our relationship with Him begins. What it says is, I acknowledge You by my actions, by my will, by my mind, my feelings. I acknowledge that You are the Lord and Master of my life, and that You have the right to do so. So if I let Him take lead in my life, then that means the life I used to live, I'm not going to live that way anymore. Because He said, now we're walking in newness of life. Oh, these old things have passed away. But let's say you've been a Christian for a while and you never thought about walking in step with Him. So it comes to a matter of surrender. And when you think about, well, what am I going to surrender? Well, it's not a matter of what you're going to surrender. It's, listen, the biggest problem we have is not things, it's self. Self-will. What is it I must surrender to Him? I must surrender my rights to myself and say, now I'm going to walk a godly life. And in order to do that, Lord, here's my life. So the first one is surrender. Now, that's pretty evident. Now, The second word is sensitivity. Now, why do we say sensitivity? Very important. How are we going to walk in step with Him if we don't listen to Him? And I hear people, not too often, but and Christians who've been Christians a long time, well, I don't think I've ever heard God speak. Well, I can tell you right now, if you never hear God speak and you never hear Him give you any direction for your life, then you're not walking in step with Him. You can't walk in step with the Lord Jesus Christ and never listen to Him. Somebody says, well, I'm trying to do the best I can. Did you know that the Bible never says do that? The Bible never says do the best you can. The Bible says we're to trust Him. We're to rely upon Him. We're to lean upon Him. I must learn to listen to God. And the one thing that I prayed most about my children when they were very, very small, the one specific thing I prayed above all else, trusting God to get them saved early in life, is to teach them how to listen to God. I can remember when I realized that both of them knew how to listen to God. Both times, it was in two separate times, but both times we were praying. I was praying with Beck one time, Andy the other time, and when they started praying, I remember exactly where I was and where they were. I can remember thinking, God, He knows and she knows how to listen to you. What greater lesson can you teach your children? And yet we as parents oftentimes, we don't know how to listen to them. And so if you don't know how to listen to them, how are you going to walk in step with them? Because watch this. He gives direction. In other words, God doesn't say, report for duty. We report for duty and get direction. You have to learn to listen to Him.
3: And I want to learn more about how to read and understand Scripture.
2: You say, well, I just come to church and I listen to the pastor preach and I think that's all that's needed. And so I just go from there. Well, let me tell you why that won't work. I can remember, I used to be in the Air Force ROTC when I was in college, and at some point in that period of time, we had lots of drills and so forth, and one of them was to march the rest of the company around the field. And so it came my time, and I'm going along doing fantastic, and all of a sudden something gets my attention. And the moment it got my attention, I got out of step. And I had to bring everything to a halt. It was very embarrassing to me. Because here's everybody else walking in step, I get out of step, and they get confused. And I think about how many times have I been out of step because something got my attention, listen, that wasn't in the pathway in which Jesus may be leading me. And ask yourself that question, how many times have you been drawn away or something came along and got your attention, next thing you know, you're heading another direction. You can't even believe you went in that direction. You got out of step. We get on our kids because we say you're not listening. And the truth is we do the same. You cannot walk in step with God until you learn to listen to Him. You say, well, is that difficult? No. Can you do it instantaneously? Probably not, if you never have. But I'll tell you one thing. If you say to Him, God, I want to learn how to listen to You. I want to hear You. I want You to speak to my heart. When you submit your will to the Lord Jesus Christ, and you submit your will on the basis that you want to hear God, not so you can get what you want, but so you can do what He wants you to do, God's going to speak to your heart. And you've heard me say this before. I remember a gentleman in his 70s who called. I called him back the next day, and I'll never forget what he said. He said, I've been listening to you all these years and learned this, that, and other, and so forth. And he said, but yesterday, I believe God told me to call you. And so we got in a conversation and, you know, I mentioned to him what we'd been doing and so forth and been praying for a building and finally told him I'd found one that cost $2 million and I said, that cost $2,700,000. I said, but I believe I can buy it for $2 million. He said, you think you can buy it for $2 million? I said, yes. He said, I can handle that, and wrote us a check for $2 million. Now, that wasn't the important thing to me. The important thing is just what he said. He said, you know, I'm 70, whatever it might be. He said, for the first time in my life, yesterday I knew that God had spoken to me. And I think about how many people who are Christians who can't put their finger on a time when they can say, I know that God spoke to my heart and told me what to do at this point in my life. You're going to walk with Him and walk in step with Him, you have to learn to listen. You say, well, how do I do that? First of all, you got to want to. Secondly, you got to feel like that you need to. And then you might check yourself out and ask yourself the question, why do I want to do it? And I think about what Jesus said in the 8th chapter of John. This 8th chapter is a fantastic chapter about what's going on in His life. And He says, for example, the 28th verse, so Jesus said, when you lift up the Son of Man, then you'll know that I'm in He, and I do nothing. Listen, I do nothing on my own initiative, but I speak the things the Father taught me. And He who sent me is with me. He has not left me alone, for I always do the things that are pleasing to Him. You know why? Because He listened to the Father. 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
8: Today's scripture reading is Psalm 37, verses 23 through 28. The steps of a man are established by the Lord, and he delights in his way. When he falls, he will not be hurled headlong, because the Lord is the one who holds his hand. I have been young, and now I am old. Yet I have not seen the righteous forsaken, or his descendants begging bread. All day long he is gracious and lends, and his descendants are a blessing. Depart from evil and do good, so you will abide forever. For the Lord loves justice and does not forsake his godly ones. They are preserved forever, but the descendants of the wicked will be cut off.
3: When we're walking through adversity, it's easy to focus exclusively on the momentary trouble. God, however, has specific purposes for bringing us through times of hardship. One reason he may allow trials is to teach us to follow him more closely by rejecting sin. In Psalm 97:10, we are told, "Hate evil, you who love the Lord." Isn't it true that we sometimes don't act as if we hate evil? We may say, "Evil is all around me in this world, so I guess it's inescapable. The best I can hope to do is to try and manage it." But we are not commanded to manage evil. Instead, we're instructed to hate its very presence. In today's passage, verse 27 says, "Depart from evil and do good, so you will abide forever." When we see evil, we are to turn around and run in the opposite direction. Adversity has a way of clarifying things. In difficult seasons, God refines our spiritual vision, and we begin to see sin's destructiveness more clearly. The hardship that once felt purposeless becomes the very means by which He draws us closer to Himself, teaching us to cling to what is good and flee from what destroys.
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3: What can believers expect when they're walking in step with the Lord? Here's A Moment with Charles Stanley.
2: Now let's think for a moment of some of the things you can expect when you begin to walk in step with Him. First of all, you get to know Him better and more intimately. Most people know Jesus as a biblical character, just like some of the other characters in the Scripture. You'll get to know Him better. What do I mean by that? You'll get to know Him in an intimate way, that He's a personal friend, that He's with you all the time, that He has the best in mind for you. You will begin to understand who He is in a way that you've never known before. You'll begin to see things from His perspective. That is, you'll see good where you've not seen good. You'll see evil where maybe you've not seen evil. You'll see things that you've never even thought were important in your life, and all of a sudden, they become very important from His perspective. You'll go where you would never choose to go. Because you see, some people have the idea that if you walk with the Lord, it's just going to be ease, comfort, and pleasure, and prosperity. No, and sometimes you hear people talk about that. It's not true. It wasn't true in His life. It wasn't true in the Apostle Paul's life. It's not going to be true in our life. The Scripture says, "For you have been called for this purpose, since Christ also suffered for you, leaving you an example for you to follow in His steps." When we walk in step with Him, He will lead us to go into those places that do what? That deepen that intimacy, that grow us up and mature us spiritually, and that make us the men and women He created us to be.
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0: A cloudy sky today with a mix of flurries and showers, a gusting north wind, and a high of 6 degrees. Tonight, mainly cloudy, scattered showers and flurries overnight, a strong north wind, and a low of 0. Tomorrow, a mix of sun and cloud, a high of 12. On Wednesday, sunshine expected, a high of 20. And then on Thursday, there's a good chance of showers with a high of 17. Current weather conditions can be found anytime on your Discover Westman app. I'm Judy Peters.
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If you looked up the word life in Heaven's Thesaurus, one of the first synonyms you'd find would be this one, pain. Yes, life has broken bones, bitter losses, and enemies you never saw coming. Today on Insight for Living, Chuck Swindoll points to Esther chapter 3, where a trusted official named Haman nursed an old grudge until it became a blueprint for genocide. Here's the point. Unchecked evil grows, and the only power strong enough to stop it is the grace of Jesus Christ. Beginning with Esther 3, verse 5, Chuck titled his message, An Evil Interlude.

When Haman saw that Mordecai neither bowed down nor paid homage to him, Haman was filled with rage, and he disdained to lay hands on Mordecai alone, for they had told him who the people of Mordecai were. Therefore, Haman sought to destroy all the Jews. Wait a minute. In Haman's mind is a learned trait. I hate the Jews. And he realized if he could ever be placed into power and ever have an opportunity to do something about it, he would not stop with one who wouldn't bow. He would exterminate the race. I have circled in my Bible, Haman sought to destroy all the Jews. Because you see, that's the way evil is. It grows in an exaggerated manner. He's not satisfied simply to kill Mordecai or to make his life miserable. Now he must kill the people of Mordecai. The plan for extermination unfolds rather quickly. The mind is very creative when it is spurred on by evil. Imagination runs creatively when evil is behind it. Watch. In the first month, which is the month Nisan, in the 12th year of King Ahasuerus, Pur, that is, the lot. We'll read later of the Feast of Purim. Purim is the plural of Pur. Lots. We'll read of that later. Lots were cast before Haman from day to day and from month to month until the 12th month, that is, the month Adar. We would read verse 7. In the first month, that is January, lots were cast, and they were cast through the month of December. Then Haman said to King Ahasuerus, I've got an answer. There is a certain people scattered and dispersed among the peoples in all the provinces of your kingdom. Their laws are different from those of other people, and they do not observe the king's laws, so it is not in the king's interest to let them remain. That's nothing more than extermination talk. And he's telling the king what the king wants to hear. He doesn't tell him the whole story. He doesn't mention the prejudice and the grudge, the long-standing anti-Semitism that goes back to his Amalekite roots. Doesn't mention that. What's this about lots and casting lots and months and days and all of that? In a book, unfortunately, that's now out of print, Ray Steadman, The Queen and I, on Esther, I find these words. What a strange procedure. But the casting of lots to determine a lucky day on which to do something was common practice in Oriental kingdoms. It is very similar to the practice today of shooting dice in order to select a propitious day for some activity. When the record says they cast it month after month till the 12th month, it doesn't mean they shook dice for a whole year in front of Haman. It means that every cast made stood for a different day. A cast was made for each day of the calendar, and if a propitious number, we might say, an evil omen, or some sense of significance aroused by the throwing of the dice, turned up that day was regarded as a lucky day. Thus, they went through 365 casts before they found the lucky day. When they found it, it was in the 12th month, called the month of Adar. The whole process made it possible for Haman to go to the king and say, look, if you really want good luck in your life, if you want fortune to smile on you, there's only one way to do it. Get rid of these people. That's precisely the way it happened. When your life, by the way, is driven by superstition, you come upon ridiculous decisions very much like this. And by the way, are you still superstitious? That is a loaded question, isn't it? It's assuming we all have been at one time. Do you still drive the other way when a black cat crosses in front of your path? Do you never stay on the 13th floor of a hotel? I can hardly find a hotel with the 13th floor. I usually request it. Usually there's a lot of room on the 13th floor. I love walking under ladders.
You walk around them. You worry when a mirror is broken. Isn't that amazing how those things track us and stay with us? Stupid things. Even demonic things. It led to this game plan for the extermination of the people of the Jews, and the king bought it hook, line, and sinker. He loved the idea. Of course, it appealed to his conceit. Verse 9, if it's pleasing to the king, let it be decreed that they be destroyed. Did you hear what I read? Let's kill all these people. Let's finish them off. When you are in a closed setting and you have a prejudiced counselor, and those are the only people that are giving you information, you come up with plans that are destructive. All the more reason to live an accountable life and to include in your circle people who are strong enough to tell you no, unwise, not good, too far. The king had none of that. And he said, let it be decreed that they be destroyed, and I will pay 10,000 talents of silver. Are you ready for how much silver that is? 375 tons. That's a lot of loot. Where would Haman get it? Probably from the homes that he would confiscate once he killed the Jews. He said, I will take all of this silver and I will place it in the hands of the king's treasuries. The king took his signet ring from his hand, which is like you're giving your MasterCard to your associate, and you say, ring it up. He took his signet ring from his hand. That's the way they signed documents in soft clay. Documents were written, rolled up, a piece of soft clay sealed it, and then the inscription from the king's ring was placed in the soft clay. It sealed it with the king's, let it be written, let it be done. He gave him the ring. Then the king, listen to how the writer, whoever this writer was, we're not sure. Listen to how he adds a thought in verse 10. Then the king took his signet ring from his hand, gave it to Haman, the son of Hammedatha, the Agagite, the enemy of the Jews. He had an old grudge. He had a long-standing hatred for the Jews. The king didn't need the money. He said in the next verse, the silver's yours. The people also. Do with them as you please. That is unbelievable. Sounds like Hitler in the 1930s, doesn't it? Somewhere at some time in that madman's mind, there was a break with logic. And he could say with the passing of his hand, just finish them off. Now, again, before all of our thoughts turn to those few notorious people we could name, let's not get far from home. Are you nursing a grudge? You have a face on your dartboard. You have a soul, an organization, former mate, former pastor, a church, a boss, a coach, someone that you revered and trusted who used you and or abused you. You have someone who has made it hard for you. And whatever the intricacies of the encounter, they're now gone. They're past. But you are determined to hold on to them, and someday, I'll get back. You say, well, Chuck, I'm a Christian. I know. Some of you who say that are. You think you still haven't the old nature? When you give vent to your old nature, can you not lust as you once lusted? Can you not be as selfish as you have ever been selfish in your life? Can't you be as vile with your lips? You know you can. And so could I. This nursing, this
lingering grudge, this refusal to forgive grows and grows. It's silent. Oh, it's so quiet. You read nothing of Haman before chapter 3. He's not even in the picture. He's an adult by the time we meet him. But he comes ready to pounce. It is his moment. Life and pain are synonymous. You cannot escape the pain. If you're not careful, you will carry out the most heinous of sins. These are days of treacherous, terrible criminal cases in the courts. We read of night slashers, night stalkers, and homosexual killings. And we read of a man whose background now includes apparently over 60 murders of the worst kind, the kind I couldn't even read to a child. We watch them as they smile through their court proceedings, and we think, what an animal. And true. But that same animal nature resides in me and resides in you. It is there. It is wicked. It is vile. And were it not for the very presence and grace and deliverance of Jesus Christ, it would consume us and we would kill and not give it that much worry. How absolutely powerless we are to solve our own problem of evil. We're not the power of Christ given to us in daily doses, literally moment by moment doses. My grudge, my lack of forgiveness could grow to a grudge and grow to such thoughts as would shock you, and yours would shock me. There's no waiting. The plan is all set. Scribes are poised to write in whatever language for whatever province. Verse 12, scribes were summoned on the 13th day of the first month. He wrote it on the first month, and he let them live in the misery of it for 12. If he had his way about it, he would have them tortured, waiting those 11 long months for the gallows to be built and the graves to be dug. It was written just as Haman commanded to the king's satraps. He had thought this through. To the governors who were over each province, to the princes of each people. According to the script, each people according to its language. Whatever language, he had the scribe ready to write it. And it was written in the name of King Ahasuerus. Here, give it to me. And he sealed it with his ring. Every one of them. All 127 provinces. Let it be sent. And he had the runners there to take it. The couriers were ready. Verse 13, letters were sent by couriers to all the king's provinces. Look at the way he puts it, to destroy, to kill, to annihilate all the Jews. You haven't misread this or misheard it. Young and old, women and children, how dare they do that to Agag? I'll teach them a lesson. A copy of the edict was to be issued as law in every province was published to all the people so that they should be ready for this day. Look at the incredible irony of the last verse. The couriers went out impelled by the king's command while the decree was issued in Susa, the capital. That's where Haman and the king lived. And look at the scene. And while the king and Haman sat down to drink, the city of Susa was in confusion. Yes, it can be planned. Such murderous things can be planned. And all the while, you can sip your booze and could care less. That's the way it is with evil. I draw three very valuable lessons from three major characters of this story. First from Mordecai, and then from Haman, and then the king himself. From Mordecai, I learned this. Always remember that there will be someone who will resent your independent devotion to the Lord. That's how it all started. Why don't you bow down to Haman, the prime minister?
I am a Jew. My devotion to my Lord is such that I dare not do that. There will always be someone who will resent your independent devotion to the Lord. It will weaken your will if you forget that. Expect it. I've seen it in the military. I've seen it in neighborhoods. I've seen it in ministry. There will be resentment if your devotion to the Lord is too independent and you don't play those political games. Second, Haman. Never underestimate the diabolical nature of revenge. Listen to this. Never underestimate the diabolical nature of revenge. Don't underestimate your own ability to connive and get back. It'll poison your life if you do. Many, many a divorcee lives today consumed in the poison of an unforgiving spirit. Third, from the king, never overestimate the value of your own importance. Some wise counselor should have come up alongside Ahasuerus and said to him, "What is this you're allowing? It isn't worth it. Not even you are that important." It'll blind your mind if you do. There is an evil interlude in the lives of every one of us. Every one of us. You know, the Jews have never forgotten Haman. They're reminded of it at the Feast of Purim every year. Listen. During the dramatic reading of the book of Esther in a Jewish synagogue at the Feast of Purim, the congregation will be found taking the part of a chorus and exclaiming at every mention of the name of Haman, "May his name be blotted out! May his name be blotted out! Let the name of the ungodly perish!" While boys with mallets pound stones and bits of wood on which that odious name is written. Did you know that? While the congregation is answering in antiphonal voice, "Let the name of the ungodly perish, may his name be blotted out," little boys are pounding on pieces of stone and wood that read, "Haman, Haman." He is to them the personification of vanity and cruelty. What do you do with all this? I think some of you are hearing this kind of teaching for the very first time in your life. For the first time, something from the Bible has grabbed your attention. And you may even be astounded that it's spoken so directly to where you live. First of all, let me say that you are in the company of other people who understand those kind of feelings. It's happened to all of us. At one time or another in every one of our lives, we have been shocked with the relevance of Scripture. It has cut like a hot knife through butter right into our hearts. And I want to warn you that if you don't do something about your grudge and your plan for revenge, either you will be eaten alive by it and do that which is horrible, or it'll take your life. You'll be turned over to torturers. Internal torturers. And not even the finest counselor in the world can free you. At the risk of sounding simplistic yet again, I want to tell you that it is for this very reason that there once came a day that God invaded this polluted earth. It was for this very reason that we were not able to help ourselves, that the Lord Jesus helped us and let nails be driven into his hands and into his feet, and that vertical post lifted and dropped into a hole as he hung and died on a cross, so that whoever would believe in him would never perish in their own grudge and sin and evil and revenge. But somehow, in some wonderful way, God says that the blood that came from his body
is like an internal detergent that will wash away your sins. Isn't that great? No words I could give you or anyone could give you will do that. But the blood of Christ will. What can wash away my sin? Nothing but the blood of Jesus. What can make me whole again? Nothing but His blood. We must bow our heads. Close your eyes, please. Let the blood wash away your sins. Let it make you whole again. You can't escape the evil. It's there. I can't even promise you that after giving your life to Jesus Christ, there will never be another thought of revenge. But then you'll have some built-in controls that will keep you, just like it keeps others around you who know the Lord Jesus, from carrying out the wishes of a wicked old nature. Right where you're sitting, you can experience the beginning of a transformation. You don't have to do a thing physically. Sometimes it helps if you do that, but for this decision, it's deep and it's personal. A simple prayer will do something like this in all sincerity. Heavenly Father, I live with this evil in me, and I cannot conquer it. I believe that Jesus died and He rose from the grave, and I believe that His death paid the penalty for my sins, and I take Him into my life now. Thank You, Lord, for coming into my life. After making this decision, you'll need to grow, to begin a process of growth in the spiritual life, and that's what a church is all about. That's what Christian fellowship is all about, being accountable. Father, thank You for Your grace that sees beyond our deepest need. Thank You for meeting us where we are, for talking straight to us in terms that even we can understand, for pulling from this tiny entry out of an ancient scroll named Esther a story as relevant as today's grudge.

0: than in spite of us. In the good name of our God, in the great name of our Lord Jesus, we pray these things. Amen.
1: 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I'm Bill Meyer. 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
2: Tonight, mainly cloudy, scattered showers and flurries overnight. A strong north wind and a low of 0. Tomorrow, a mix of sun and cloud, a high of 12. On Wednesday, sunshine expected, a high of 20. And then on Thursday, there's a good chance of showers with a high of 17. Current weather conditions can be found anytime on your Discover Westman app. I'm Judy Peters.
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5: And I'm saying the choices you're making right now are shaping the man you're going to be. The choices you're making right now, even the ones that seem insignificant, from the friends you're hanging around to the words you speak to the way you treat other people, it's putting you on a path that's going to lead in any number of directions. And if you make wise choices now, it's going to put you in a place of wisdom later on in life. And just raising up the value of the decisions they make, because life is telling them, oh, you're young, you're a teenager, you can do whatever you want, it doesn't really matter. And we're trying to give the opposite message.

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2: You know, John, as parents, we carry a pretty big responsibility, if not the responsibility, to help shape the next generation, our children, maybe even some of their friends that come over to the house to play ping pong or do the things that they do. And it means we have to teach our boys how to respect girls, right? And in this culture today, that's a tough task because there's very little supporting girls and women. Just think about it. You know, the whole Title IX issue and what has happened to women's sports with the trans issue and so much more. It's just there seems to be a slow and sometimes fast degrading of women in the culture. And, you know, boys and men have a responsibility to say, no, we're going to respect girls and women. And today we're going to talk about that subject with experts who have four sons of their own.
1: Dave and Ashley Willis are conference speakers, relationship coaches, and podcast hosts. And they've been in full-time marriage ministry for about 10 years now and have four sons, as you said, Jim. Dave has a terrific book on this topic called Raising Boys Who Respect Girls, Upending Locker Room Mentality, Blind Spots, and Unintended Sexism.
2: Dave and Ashley, welcome back to Focus on the Family. Good to have you here.
3: Good to be
0: Thank
3: here.
0: You guys.
3: Thank you.
0: Oh, we love being here.
2: We didn't pay you to say that, did we?
3: Right, right.
2: Okay. Just want to make sure. Now, this question, this is the way to get out of the gate. Your son Cooper once came home from school asking if girls liked it when boys sent them indecent pictures. When I first read that, I was like, what?
0: Yeah.
2: It's a different era now.
0: It's a different
2: era. I mean, that
0: would have,
2: when I was a boy, that never would have popped
0: up.
2: Oh,
0: my goodness.
2: We wouldn't even thought of that. But that's kind of the question we've got to deal with with our sons today.
0: A lot of eye-raising moments, shocking moments that we didn't grow up with the technology that made these things possible.
2: What did you say to him?
0: Well, we've kind of made a pact early on that we're not going to freak out in the moment, no matter what our kids ask.
2: That's the first good parenting
0: first
2: tip.
0: Good parenting
2: Don't
0: tip.
2: Don't panic.
0: Don't freak out in the moment. You can freak out with each other later, but in the moment, you got to be calm and be a safe place for them to share, because as you're a safe place for them to share, the more they're going to share. Mm-hmm. So he came home from his first day of eighth grade, and I said, how was your day? It was fine. And he asked that question. Hey, just out of curiosity, do girls really like it when boys send these like indecent pictures of themselves? And I'm like, well, why don't you unpack that for me, you know? And he said, well, on the bus on the way home, some of the boys on the bus were taking inappropriate pictures of themselves and trying to show the other kids on the bus pictures of what they've taken and saying, girls love it when you send them pictures like this. And they were laughing about it. And Cooper said it felt so inappropriate, but it gave us an opportunity to just unpack it one step at a time. Say, buddy, listen, you're going to be exposed to a lot of things that just aren't right, aren't healthy. In this case, what those boys are doing is actually illegal. That's mm-hmm. child pornography. So to possess that or share that is illegal. But it gave us a bigger just time to talk about God's design for respecting one another and for the sacredness of sex and all these things. And he was really receptive to it, but it was a wake-up call for us of just what our kids are being exposed to.
2: Well, and the other thing too is, man, don't think because you have your kids in a Christian school or they're going to church every Sunday that they get this. I mean, it's sad, but now your other three boys coming along, you probably before the first day of eighth grade said, okay, I got to talk to you about something.
3: Right.
2: You know,
3: right,
2: this
3: right.
2: could happen.
0: Right, yeah.
2: I mean, that's one of the difficulties as a parent today is trying to get ahead of especially the sexual discussions, because it just, the culture reeks of sexualization. And for boys, we got to, and some girls now too.
3: Yes.
2: We got to get, you know, ahead of that to help have those discussions. So as a mama, Ashley, I mean, how did you respond to that question?
3: Well, I'm going to be honest, like my first like instinct was to freak out, like literally like, what are you talking about? Like I wanted to, and Dave could see it. Like Dave could see it on my face, and he just gently grabbed my hand and was like, this is what we wanted. We wanted him to come to us, you know?
2: Yeah, but that's typical. Let me say, if you're that mom panicking and freaking out, that was Jean as well. Mm-hmm. I mean, this is kind of the normal thing. And the husbands at this point are going, okay, this isn't unusual for boys, you know?
0: Yeah.
2: But we got to deal with it. So, yeah, continue. Sorry.
3: Yes.
2: Little infomercial for moms freaking out. Okay, that's every mom I've ever known.
3: This is the truth. And so it was really not so much towards Cooper himself. It was more like, what in the world? Like, I can't believe this is going on at this age. And I just wasn't ready for it because he's our firstborn. And so this was the first time we were hearing this from one of our kids. But very quickly, with Dave's help of helping me to remember, that we want him to come to us with these things. I just really wanted him to hear as a woman how that would make me feel. And I was like, I can tell you 100% that that is so disrespectful. Mm. Like, that is not good. And then there's girls who feel pressured to also send pictures. And I know this from being a youth leader for years, that girls feel like, oh, that's what boys want. And they're having the same questions.
4: Yeah.
3: And then it perpetuates just this really just unhealthy and like Dave said, illegal correspondence between these kids, and they don't even know what to do with this.
4: So your book, Raising Boys Who Respect Girls, I mean, it's beyond just this topic. That's just a wow kind of opening question.
0: Yeah,
4: so we covered that. If you want more information, get a copy of the book. Mm-hmm. But moving into more general context of teaching your boys how to respect girls, how do you go about doing that, being mindful of that as a dad, as a mom? You're both, because of the fact that you're a woman and you're a man, you're going to bring different attributes in your parenting to that. What are some of the core things we need to think about?
0: Well, as parents, if you're married, I would say realize that you're modeling for your kids what healthy behavior and interaction looks like. So dads, if you're listening, the way you treat your wife is showing your boys how they should treat women, and is showing your daughters what they should expect from men someday. And so if our example isn't the right example, then we need to take a step back and say, Lord, help me to do this. And I know for a lot of guys that's hard because maybe we didn't have an example ourselves. Mm-hmm. And so even if you didn't have that, the way that my own father didn't have that, but he chose with God's grace to break that cycle and to become that, as imperfect as all of us are and as imperfect as he was, he really modeled respect toward my mother, and mm-hmm. and I caught that, and I want to do the same for Ashley. I think it starts just in
4: it's good.
0: How we're treating each other in marriage, because your kids learn a lot more by watching than they do by listening to your advice most of the time.
4: It's so true.
3: They do. And one of the biggest things that I think dads can do, especially for their sons, is be very, very mindful of where their eyes go. Because having a mindfulness about where your eyes linger is everything. And do not make the mistake of believing your sons don't see it, because they do. And your daughters see it too. And so we've got to get a grip on where our eyes go. I mean, we can't help, as people, men and women, seeing someone attractive walk by, but we get to choose if we keep on staring.
4: Yeah, it's so true. You know, you mentioned in the book that Jesus is a wonderful role model about how to treat women. Mm-hmm. You know, you think about the culture he was born into. It was very demeaning toward women in many ways. I mean, the Roman Empire, right? And yet Jesus came onto the scene and gave women dignity, Mary Magdalene and other women. Mm-hmm. Speak to that difference that he made coming onto the scene and raising women to a status of equality made in his image, male and female.
0: I'm so glad you brought that up. It's my favorite chapter in the book. And I almost laugh when I hear people in the modern context say, oh, well, I could never be a Christian. It's so oppressive to women. And I laugh and I think, you don't know history. I'm like, in all of human history, there has never been anyone who's done more to elevate the status of women than Jesus Christ did. And when you look in the Gospels of how he did that and how countercultural it was, and it wasn't just about women being over-sexualized, which they were, and they had that kind of exploitation, and they had so few rights. But it was also, there was a misogyny and a distrust toward women. A woman's testimony was not valid in a court of law. But when you look at Jesus taking time to intentionally pursue women, not only women of high respect in society, but women like the Samaritan woman at the well, that society had forgotten and ostracized, and he's pursuing them. He's elevating their value. When Jesus would tell his parables, he intentionally made women the heroes of so many of those stories, whether it's the persistent widow and her praying or other examples in the gospel, the times that he healed them, the friendships that he formed with women like Mary and Martha, allowing them to be even the first to see the resurrection, the first ones to
4: it wasn't men.
0: Experience the first ones. Yeah, the first word the resurrected Christ spoke was saying Mary's name, Mary. And she recognized him and was able to go and share what she saw. None of that is by accident. Like, Jesus is giving us a model that was so countercultural and elevates, and still to this day elevates, women to the God-given sacredness that they have.
4: I think the other aspect there is Jesus's relationship with his mother, Mary.
3: Yes.
4: Ashley, as a woman, as a mom, I mean, what do you, when you read scripture in that context of Jesus lifting up women, what do you see?
3: I mean, I just see a respecter of women, and I love that. And I do think it goes against what some people are trying to spread as a narrative today about him holding women down. And I mean, probably one of my favorite stories is the woman at the well. I just love how he went against really the cultural norms of his day to go and talk to this woman and minister to her and not bring necessarily like shame on her like others had done, but to show her that she didn't have to keep living in shame. She didn't have to keep living life this way, and that there was this living water that only he could offer her. And I just think it was just so beautiful. And I think it's important that we remember that. And that Jesus loves women, and he wants women to be respected, and he is the model that we all should follow.
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1: Thanks for listening to Focus on the Family. Let's resume now with the balance of today's programming. What do the conversations sound like with your boys, given everything you just said? Because this is a big topic, and we can't protect them 24/7, but how do you process the inevitable time when guys are together and they're swaggering or they're sharing things that are degrading? How do you help your boys get ahead of that?
3: Yeah.
0: Yeah, I think we try to tell them to lead by example.
3: It's so true. I remember one time one of our sons was talking about how he like had a friend come up to him and he was like, "Hey, we have this list of girls and we're like rating them based on looks and this and that." And at first, he thought it was funny. And I was like, "Rewind this back and tell me what you just said and think about it. If you were like, there was guys and the girls were rating you, would you think that was funny?" Mm-hmm. And he was like, "What?" He goes, "Well, they're not doing that. I don't think they're doing that." And he kind of started having a whole different attitude. And I was like, "What makes this any different, buddy?" And I'm like, it's your friends who you love. And so it's kind of shadowing the truth of what's going on here. I'm like, how is this a good thing? And he kind of backtracked from it and was like, "Oh, yeah, that's probably not good." And I was like, yeah, because you're not only is it mean to these girls, but you're also minimizing them to just bodies. Mm-hmm. And all these kind of things inevitably get out and somebody's going to get hurt. And I'm like, do you want to be associated with this? Do you want to really be part of this? And the more he thought about it, the more he was like, yeah, I don't want to be part of that. Because he's like, that's really terrible. I would never want someone to do that to me. And I think sometimes when we do get into these, you know, quote unquote locker room settings, I think that guys, and I'm sure girls can do this too in our own way, but I think guys forget that these are real women who have, you know, souls and have hearts and minds that can be so hurt.
4: Yeah.
3: And they just sometimes when they're together can forget about that. And so we try to remind our kids of that.
4: Yeah, you're developing empathy,
3: yes,
4: which is a good thing.
3: Yes.
1: Yeah. Dave, you made reference to kind of an older generation and how men used to care for and respect women. And we're missing that mark pretty wildly, it seems, in the general culture. How do you bring forward people like your grandfather, I think it was, that you wrote about in the book and say, this is the kind of person to emulate?
0: Yeah, absolutely. I'm thankful to have some great examples in my own life from that. But I also want to just acknowledge that it's a complicated time for young men to know how to show respect to women. Because on one hand, when you try to show chivalry, there are certain women that might be offended by that, to right. say, well, I don't need your help. I don't need you to hold the door open for me. And a young man's just being polite, and he's thinking, wow, I feel like I can't win here. And so I think it's still the right thing to do, to serve and to help people. But when we do it, however we're doing it, we try to do it the way that Jesus said to do it, which is the golden rule. Treat other people the way that you'd want to be treated. And I think that goes for how we treat other men and how we treat women as well. But even in these confusing times, even when trying to be, you know, chivalrous, trying to embody some of those positive masculine traits that God gave us can get you some backlash sometimes, I still think that it's the right thing to do. And if criticism comes for that, to say, look, I didn't mean to offend you. This is how I was raised. I was just trying to be polite and to show deference and kindness in those situations, which usually diffuses the situation. And just know there's a lot of anger out in the world right now, and a lot of it is because we've misunderstood so much of these issues.
4: Boy, it's so true. In your book, Raising Boys Who Respect Girls, you mentioned 7 lessons that turn boys into men. I sent those to my 2 sons this morning early, like 6 a.m. Mm-hmm. I don't think they were up quite yet, but I did just check my phone. They hearted it back to me.
0: There we go.
4: Oh,
0: okay.
4: So I think they thought those were right on. Let's hit that, and we'll dig into a couple. One, have the courage to fight for what's right. Boy, do we need people. Mm-hmm. Men, yes, but everybody pulling for what's right. Seek responsibility instead of running from it. That'll resonate with the guys. I think boys and young men want that challenge.
0: Yeah.
4: And they don't get that challenge in today's modern culture. You know, I want to be somebody who is choosing what is right and being responsible for my decisions. Third, work hard at whatever you do. And when you have a family, work hard to provide. Boy, there's a big one. That is an antiquated idea, but I think it's a good one. 4, show patience and restraint. You know, Trent, who is my oldest son, big guy, 6'7", weightlifter. He says, you know, Dad, when it says in the Bible to be meek, you know what that actually means in the Greek? What? To be ready, but to choose restraint.
0: Mm. That's good.
4: And he's ready.
0: Let me tell you.
3: Right, right.
4: And I'm so glad he's choosing restraint.
0: I am too. I'm glad he's on our side.
4: But that's the point. Patience and restraint. That's manhood. Mm-hmm. Next, you said respect your wife before you meet her by keeping yourself from sexual sin. Respect your wife after you're married by remaining faithful. Boy, that's so good. Next, keep your word. Next, trust God. And let his word be the roadmap of your life. I mean, those 7 wow. are really solid. Did you write
0: that?
4: Ashley, did you write that?
3: It was definitely Dave, and I love those. Yes.
4: Yeah. Do they resonate
3: callings.
4: For you as
3: Absolutely.
4: A woman?
3: Absolutely, yes. And I mean, when I hear that as a woman, you know, that makes me just feel so good about the future of men if we're raising men in that way. And it also, as a mom of men, I really want to instill those things in them alongside Dave. And I know it's a high calling. And again, as parents, we can blow it so easily. There's times we just don't get it right. I mean, because we're imperfect. But I think when we're aiming for those things and teaching our boys those things and modeling those things ourselves, because even as women, we can model many of those things. I think that, you know, more is really caught than taught. And I think in those moments when we don't get it right, being that open, safe place to talk about it,
4: yeah,
3: that goes a long way too.
4: Absolutely. You know, you have your boys, you have a little gap between number 2 and number 3 and 4. So what are the ages?
3: So right now they are 10, 13, 18, and 20. So 2 in college and then 2 in school.
4: Yeah, that's so good. So, I mean, you've got the gambit still and you're still.
3: Yes.
4: And I think the big issue here is for the parents, but let's say the dads that feel like they have blown it. They haven't set the right example. You can still come back and set that record straight. In the book, in fact, you're talking about you start this stuff at preschool. You know, start to talk about these things really early. But I'm thinking, you know, we sometimes need that punch list. I mean, guys, we're thinking about everything. Okay, they got to be taught how to respect women and girls, and then we got to help them respect the Word of God. And you're thinking of devotions and. I mean, that list can get a little overwhelming for the guy who wants to come home from work and just plop down, watch the news maybe, or just chill out. So how do we get out of that lazy zone, if I could be bold enough, and say we have to be engaged? Maybe take a 10-minute break or whatever, but you got to engage those kids, and it starts early.
0: It does start early. And yeah, we need rest too. So yeah, I'm not beating up on somebody that needs to chill. The older I get, the more chill time I require.
4: Amen, brother.
3: Yeah, that is the truth.
0: Like our last kid, I feel some ways I feel wiser and more patient with him. In other ways, I feel so much more tired than I was.
4: Yeah, it's true,
0: like,
4: and
0: he
4: true.
0: Just gets away with more. You got to be engaged. You just have to be present, right? Connecting with them in their world, and then just looking for teaching opportunities along the way. That's really what's going to resonate with them.
4: Yeah. You know, you had an example in the book of your youngest son playing basketball, and it was, I don't know the number of guys, but there was also a girl on the team, and he had a little encounter with her. What happened, and how did you help straighten that out?
0: Yeah. He got mad when she didn't pass him the ball or something, and he said, "Well, you shouldn't even be here. You're a girl." And we like really had a huddle. And she's such a
4: great. And this they were is like 8-year old basketball.
0: Yeah, seven,
4: right?
0: Eight. You know,
4: it's amazing.
0: And
4: they
0: it really
4: were
0: hurt her
4: in
0: feelings.
4: The court.
0: I mean, she already, I'm sure, felt being the only girl, felt a little bit out of place. But she was such a great player, a hard worker, just brought such life and spirit to the whole team. And we, you know, we huddled up and talked about respecting each other, the value every person has. Everybody's part of this team. We all belong on this team. And you know, we talked about it that. And I afterwards, of course, had that parenting moment to say, "Buddy, listen, that was disrespectful to single her out, to make her feel bad. And she works so hard. She's doing so much. And to make her feel like she doesn't belong on this team. Imagine if someone did that to you." And we really had it. So I made sure he apologized to her the next practice and all of that.
4: Did it resonate for him?
0: I think it did. Yes. I think it was a good teaching moment. And they were friends by the end of the season, which was really, really important.
4: You know, one of the mistakes I think we make as parents is, it's no big deal. Just look the other way. But these are great moments to be able to say, let's think about what happened there. Mm-hmm. And tell me what you're feeling and why you did it. And But just, you know, to use those moments for teaching time.
0: Yeah.
4: And hopefully, again, develop that empathy for, do you really know the power of what you said and how that would affect her?
3: Right.
4: You know, to alienate her, to carve her off and separate her from the team.
0: I think he was probably insecure. Mm-hmm. She was taller than him. And I think that's what I think it was coming down to.
4: That's typical at 8 years old.
0: Yeah, at 8 years old, he was like feeling a little bit insecure. But right. no excuse.
3: Exactly.
4: As your sons grew older, your two older sons now that are 20 and
3: 18.
4: Mm-hmm. So, I mean, you've gone through those teen years. Mm-hmm. Those discussions change. You know, it goes from like the 8-year-old co-player, but now you're talking about, junior in high school, and some of that gets a lot more serious. Mm-hmm. How does that conversation change with older young men?
3: Well, I know for us, the conversations look different once they started dating. You know, I remember our second son, when he started dating someone, it was about like, okay, here's what you do on a date to show respect to your date, and some of those chivalrous things. And just also in conversation, I talked a lot to our son about, you know, be sure that you don't go and talk, you know, disrespectfully about her, just like anyone else, but don't talk disrespectfully about her to your friends. Like she's a bad kisser or whatever. You know what I'm saying? Because I remember one of our sons overheard this girl that he was interested in. He was like really interested in her. But he overheard her and another girl talking badly about this guy that one of them had dated and how he wasn't a good kisser or something to that effect. And it made him not want to date her because he was like, I don't want to. He goes, she could talk that way about me and say something embarrassing. And so in the same way, we try to tell our boys, you know, be careful about how you talk about your girlfriend, your relationship, and just always come from a place of kindness and respect.
4: Yeah, that is so good. So right here at the end, for the parents that really are going, wow, we've really blown it. What's one thing they can do to say, okay, let's help our 14, 15-year-old get a little reorientation around respect for girls?
0: Well, I think like with most things in parenting and life, it comes down to intentionality. Like I want to be intentional about this. Maybe admit I've kind of gotten on autopilot with this and this is too big a deal to be on autopilot. So I want to have these conversations. They'll lean in if in those conversations you talk about mistakes you've made in your own past, which I know is super scary for parents, but our authority as parents doesn't come from having lived perfect lives. It comes from being authentic and honest and real and saying, you know, this, and I've made plenty of mistakes, and I've tried to, as our boys got older, talk about, you know, pornography and how that wrecked me and trying to prevent them from making those same mistakes and other mistakes that I've made. I try to be honest about that. And I come back to this principle. I say, never trade temporary pleasure for permanent regret. I said, there are going to be so many times in your life, in different scenarios, where you might in a moment do something because you think it's going to feel good in the moment to do this thing. And that one moment of pleasure could lead to regret that just stays. Now, because of God's grace, you know, God wipes away every sin. Jesus paid for it on the cross. But even with the forgiveness and grace that God gives, there's still some baggage that we can carry because of our decisions. And I want to prevent them from carrying unnecessary baggage. And I'm saying the choices you're making right now are shaping the man you're going to be. The choices you're making right now, even the ones that seem insignificant, from the friends you're hanging around to the words you speak to the way you treat other people, it's putting you on a path that's going to lead in any number of directions. And if you make wise choices now, it's going to put you in a place of wisdom later on in life. And just raising up the value of the decisions they make, because life is telling them, oh, you're young, you're a teenager, you do whatever you want, it doesn't really matter. And we're trying to give the opposite message that, no, what you say, what you do right now, it matters so much.
4: That shapes who you are.
0: Yeah, exactly.
4: You know, this has been great. What a good reminder of some of the tasks we have as parents, and that is a big one, to help our sons particularly learn how to respect women and girls. And I think it's a great reminder of something we need to do. Let me turn to you, the listener. Focus on the Family is here for you. We want you to have a rewarding and God-honoring relationship with your son. And when that's in place, concepts like respect come much easier. We have lots of great resources to help. 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Another solid place to start is Dave's book, Raising Boys Who Respect Girls. 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And when you do, all the proceeds go to help families across Canada.
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2: Tonight, mainly cloudy, scattered showers and flurries overnight. A strong north wind and a low of 0. Tomorrow, a mix of sun and cloud, a high of 12. On Wednesday, sunshine expected, a high of 20. And then on Thursday, there's a good chance of showers with a high of 17. Current weather conditions can be found anytime on your Discover Westman app. I'm Judy Peters.
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6: Welcome to Turning Point. Do you feel cheated because unbelievers are the ones who seem to be having all the fun in this life? Today, Dr. David Jeremiah explains why there's no reason for Christians to feel shortchanged and every reason to feel blessed. From his series, God, I Need Some Answers, here's David to introduce today's compelling message, Why Do Good Things Happen to Bad People?
7: And you know, over the years, you've probably heard people speak about